0: says a deal with Iran is possible after the midterm elections, but stresses Tehran has a choice: negotiate with the U.S. or confront America's military might.
1: Will a deal be made with Iran that lets them rebuild and create a far greater country than it ever was before? Maybe one of the greatest in the Middle East or even the world? Or do I annihilate the Islamic Republic and do it quickly, never giving them a chance to kill and destroy people and countries again?
0: A historic strategic security deal reached between President Trump and Greenland with the goal of better securing the U.S. and other countries.
2: It's a done deal. The president meeting with both the Danish and Greenland prime ministers at the United Nations for the signing ceremony. The U.S. will be reopening two Cold War-era military bases there. The president says this is all about security.
1: By expanding America's footprint in the Arctic and North Atlantic, this deal also protects Europe, in addition to America, and greatly protects them.
2: Laura Winters reporting.
0: The White House has just answered a press access lawsuit. Correspondent Willie Nelson has the details.
3: CNN, MSNBC, and Politico are suing after losing White House press access. The White House fired back that access is a privilege, not a right, and posted a list of similar restrictions under Obama and Biden. That list includes Fox News being kept out of a pool, AP phone records being seized, and hundreds of hard passes cut under Biden-era rules. The administration is calling the lawsuit selective outrage from outlets that stayed quiet when Democrats did it. Willie Nelson, The White House.
0: Mixed day on Wall Street. Dow and S&P down. NASDAQ gains 122. More on these stories at townhall.com.
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0: DoorDash will pay $131.5 million to settle claims that it underpaid delivery workers in New York City.
8: At City Hall, Mayor Zohran Mamdani described the agreement as the largest worker settlement in city history. It also requires the company to submit to a new monitoring system to ensure compliance with delivery worker pay laws. In a statement, DoorDash admitted errors. Last year, it agreed to pay almost $17 million to settle claims it unfairly used customer tips to subsidize the wages of its delivery workers in New York. Bob Agnew reporting.
0: An F-16 fighter jet crashed today while approaching Spangdahlem Air Force Base in western Germany. The pilot ejected safely. The aircraft, valued at an estimated $60 to $80 million, went down near the U.S. and NATO facility. The cause remains under investigation. News and analysis at townhall.com.
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14: Welcome to the Hugh Hewitt Show. Welcome back. I'm guest host Kurt Schlichter. And I am joined by Matt Continetti, a man with a resume that is long and impressive, AEI scholar, Wall Street Journal columnist. Follow him at Continetti on the Twitter machine. Matt, always a pleasure. Welcome to the show.
15: Hi, Kurt. Good to talk to you.
14: Good to talk to you, man. Gosh, if only there were topics to cover today. I'm, you know, we might have to talk about pop music and other things. But maybe there's a few things you might have some ideas about. One of the things that particularly has fascinated me today is Secretary of War Pete Hegseth's new idea about evaluations for senior officers to become generals. Now, that may seem esoteric to a lot of people, but I think you'll see exactly why that's a very important thing. I kind of wanted to know what you thought of it.
15: Well, it's an interesting idea, and it's, I think, part of Secretary Hegseth's general approach to the Pentagon, to the Department of War. He wants to make sure that the military is focusing on its core objective, which is to deter and defeat the enemies of the United States. And that means raising standards. I mean, it means raising standards for promotion. It means raising standards for physical fitness. And I think it means kind of looking at some of our general officer corps and saying, you know, who's there really to fight and win wars, and who's there simply because it's desk work and it's a bureaucracy in the Pentagon. And I think the results show for themselves when you look at these record high recruitment numbers. So I think it's a good idea and worth exploring.
14: Well, you know, Matt, I really appreciate you saying that. I've read your resume. I didn't see military on there. But boy, you get it better than a lot of the flag officers out there. You understand the essential nature of what a military does. And you also understand why young people join up. Do you think there's a hunger out there among young people, Matt, to do something bigger than themselves, to do more than just follow the latest Instagram influencer and actually serve a greater good? Or are they just looking to pay for college?
15: Well, look, Kurt, I mean, I think you know as well as anybody that there's a crisis among America's young people, especially among America's young men. And it's a crisis of meaning. There's a crisis of patriotism, a crisis of connection to important institutions like the family, like faith. And so serving your country in the United States Armed Forces, I mean, that to me is, and you're right, I did not do it myself to my regret, but that to me is the ultimate expression of love of country and of faithless service to others. And so when you have a department leader like Secretary Hegseth saying, look, we're going to go back to basics here. We're going to look at what the Department of War is all about. And we're going to insist on performance for our young people. And we're going to take the politics out of it. I think that is very attractive to young men in particular. And those are the boys that really drive our recruitment numbers. And I think you see it in a lot of the celebrations of America 250. People love these flyovers. They love to see our military might. They love to see expressions of patriotism. And I'd much rather America's young people look at a life in the military or service in the military than, say, devoting their energies to finding connection in the democratic socialists of America, something that would tear our country down rather than build it up.
14: Well, look, I'll tell you, anytime I'm feeling down and depressed about things, I talk to some soldiers, airmen, Marines, Coast Guardsmen, whatever the hell they are in the Space Force, and I'm just knocked out. I can't believe they let me in the same room with them, much less be an officer. But, here's a thought, and I want you to evaluate it for me, because I am aggressively pro-war on Iran. I think the mullahs need to be destroyed. I was in high school when they took our hostages. I remember when they murdered our Marines. They've wounded people I know in Iraq and Afghanistan. I'm all for putting these guys down, but let's face it, this war is not popular. Do you think a significant part of that lack of popularity, we hear that everyone's mad because gas prices are high. Do you think there's a large part that the American people really don't want to put our troops in harm's way if they can avoid it?
15: I do think Americans want our troops to remain safe. They prefer that we have no casualties or as minimal casualties as possible. I think, though, Kurt, the reason the war is unpopular is that there's no swift resolution to the war. And that since the beginning of April, when President Trump initiated the ceasefire, we've been involved in this kind of back and forth with Iran. We have the right policy, I think, in place to squeeze the regime economically and to slowly get oil through the Strait of Hormuz. But now we see that the Iranians have opened up a new front with their Houthis proxies in Yemen. And so I think Americans like to win, and they like to win quickly, and they like to win painlessly. And while we have had tremendous military success against Iran, we've kind of, put our own foot on the brake pedal when we should, if anything, I think, work to achieve our goals there as rapidly as possible.
14: Well, it looks to me, Macron, that the president's leveraging the diplomatic information and especially economic levers of national power as opposed to military. I mean, when he says I could go in and destroy them, well, he could essentially set them back to the Stone Age without dropping a hot rock, a nuclear weapon. You could do that conventionally by targeting certain infrastructure facilities. When did America lose the patience it needs to achieve long-term goals? Because we're not going to win the war against the mullahs tomorrow. It's going to take time. It's something that I think needs to be done. But when did America stop being able to, take a couple of punches but fight through 15 rounds?
15: Well, we've lived through this era of the forever wars, these conflicts that seemingly go on for decades. And in the case of Afghanistan and in this disaster under President Joe Biden, and as we beat a retreat in Kabul. And so I think Americans are skeptical of conflicts that don't have a quick resolution as a result. But I think, Kurt, it's also we need to explain what we're doing more. And I was quite happy to see President Trump in his speech to the UN General Assembly today say, look, others have talked, I've acted, and here's the choice that Iran faces in the coming weeks. Here's a choice that I face between resolving this conflict peacefully or some type of escalation. I think when we look at the Houthis, for example, who I just mentioned, the Houthis don't want to fight the United States. They don't want to fight Israel. They're just fighting Saudi Arabia. Why is that? Because they know, based on experience, based on Operation Rough Rider last year, that if they fight the United States, America will hit them hard. And they know that Israel will too. And Iran doesn't want to fight Israel. They haven't fired on Israel since the ceasefire back in April. Why? Because they know If they do, Israel will hit them hard. So we need to get, I think, the Iranians to fear America as much as the Houthis fear America and Israel, and as much as the IRGC, it seems, fears Israel.
14: Do you think, well, we only have about 30 seconds in this segment. I'd like to keep you over, talk about a few other things. But do you think the president is going to escalate before these midterms? Because that may politically hurt him.
15: It could. It could hurt him. He might not be faced with an option. You know, we have yet to see the Iranian people come out to the streets. And I think that the great scholar Victor Davis Hanson makes a fair point when he says the Kurds could move, the Iranian people could move, and then President Trump, I think, would have to act before the midterms, even if it might cost him politically in terms of these gas prices.
14: Well, Matt Continetti, stick around. We're going to have you on the other side of the break. I'm guest host Kurt Schlichter. This is the Hugh Hewitt Show.
16: Thank you, Kurt Schlichter. 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
14: The Hugh Hewitt Show. I'm guest host Kurt Schlichter. That's the Replacements. Their nickname were the Mats. And of course, now we have Matt Conanetti here. A little symmetry for you on the Hugh Hewitt Show. Matt, let's take a different direction. Over the weekend, I read something in the New York Times that I found remarkable. It was an article by Nicole Hannah-Jones, who you know from such massive academic frauds as the 1619 Project and various, you know, communist agitations like BLM movement and so forth. She came out and admitted that she basically shafted her daughter by throwing her into a garbage public school system that was essentially chaos because she wanted to prove her political bona fides to her friends. Did you read that article? What do you think?
15: I did see that article. I thought it was pretty incredible. On the one hand, I have to hand it to Nicole Hannah-Jones because, you know, it's often the case that liberals don't want to live at the cost of their own policies. They want to impose the costs of their virtue signaling onto others. And that's, you see that with open borders. You see that with crime. You see that with green energy and the net zero nonsense. In this case, you have a liberal, a more than a liberal, a radical. She is actually harming her own child. Harming her own child's education and chances for a brighter future because she wants to make an ideological point and she wants to feel good about her superior morality. It's a remarkable sight to see. It also says, I think, something about the state of the New York Times, which, you know, was one of America's most venerable papers and now is in this kind of morass of socialism and just kind of cutting off one's nose to spite one's face. It's really sad to see in a way.
14: Well, I found it especially heartbreaking. You know, her daughter is going to this inner city school, which is run entirely by Democrats and Democrat run unions. Entirely. There's no meaningful way to blame, you know, those MAGA Republicans. They shafted my daughter. She puts her in this school. Doesn't pay attention for several years. When she finally looks, she realizes that her kid's stuff isn't being graded. Her child thinks she's getting A's in math, that she's good at math. Nicole Hannah-Jones looks at her daughter's math problems, her teachers never did, and realizes that she's getting everything wrong. And yet she still resists taking her daughter out of this nightmare, though her daughter's begging her to go because it's chaos. You know, I just found it, you know, horrifying that that Nicole Hannah-Jones would place her daughter's well-being behind her own virtue signaling. It's terrifying, frankly.
15: It is. You know, and anyone who's read Tom Sowell and The Vision of the Anointed knows that this is kind of where the progressive mindset leads. And you know, the story is fascinating because it proves the conservative critique of the public school system, that the public school system, especially in deep blue places like New York, is monopolized by the unions. The unions aren't in it for the students' education. They are in it to feather their own beds. Yep. These places have no standards, and they have no discipline. And so conservatives are saying, in this type of situation, we need to increase choice, we need to have accountability, and we need to have high standards, and we need to have safe school rooms. That's how you create a public school system, restore a public school system that can be an engine of social mobility like it was in the past, rather than what it's become today, which is, I think, a system of public ignorance. It manufactures public ignorance that is causing America a great, great deal of social and political pain.
14: Well, look, Matt Condeni, I thought it was particularly noteworthy that, you know, she's heading for the end zone, but, you know, she doesn't make that last 10 yards where she makes the connection between the leftist policies that she's embraced and the total failure of primarily young black and other minority children in these inner cities. It should be stunning to her, at least, that if you want to find black children who are succeeding in school, who are learning to read, who are learning to count, who are not living in violence, you have to go down deep into the heart of Dixie to Mississippi, where they started teaching phonics. They started empowering teachers to get rid of troublemaking kids. And, oh my gosh, black children are succeeding. And she can't get there.
15: Yeah, you're absolutely right to point out the Mississippi miracle. It's one of the great stories in education, and it's maddening to me that more blue state governors aren't looking to red America and saying, look, maybe we should adopt some of the methods that are proving so successful in education, in tax policy, in public safety policy, you name it. I mean, we have this fight on right now in this country between two models of social organization, the blue state model and the red state model. And Nicole Hannah-Jones' article just goes to show how decrepit and decadent the blue state model has become, whether it is education, whether it is public safety, whether it's public finance, whether it's our attitude toward illegal immigration, whether it's our decarbonization efforts in this blue move to drive out fossil fuels that provide America so much plentiful energy. Again and again, you see the blue states failing and the red states succeeding, and Americans voting with their feet and moving to red America by the millions. And that's going to have long-lasting effects on our society and on our politics with the next census. But it's frustrating, because you would think that any rational person would look at these results and say, we have to change course. But that's not the liberal attitude. That's not the attitude of the New York Times or of the political officials in New York City and New York State.
14: Well, you know, I'm one of those refugees from a red state. I'm here at my Texas house. I may move here full time. I'm looking around, and the Democrat who wants to turn around all the policies that made Texas a miracle is likely to get between 40, 45, maybe 46, 47% of the vote against Greg Abbott, a guy who you cannot argue he's done a great job. And, of course, James Tallarico is polling very well. He's all in on this stuff. How can leftists be so resistant to empirical evidence, the evidence that's right in front of them, the success and the failures that are right in front of them? You know, The Democrats are going to win the vote of the people in Pacific Palisades, if you can believe it. We got about 30 seconds.
15: It's one of the maddening things about politics. But I think the important point is to keep driving it home. You know, we have to bust through that media cloud. We have to remind people that poverty fell to a record low in the United States last year. Median income went to a record high. No one knows these facts. And so the only way to, I think, combat the bad information, the moral virtue signaling that has no results, is to just continually remind people of positive results.
14: Well, Matt Continetti, thank you for joining us. AEI Senior Fellow, columnist at the Wall Street Journal. Follow him at Continetti on the Twitter machine. I'm guest host Kurt Schlichter. We'll be back with more Hugh Hewitt Show.
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0: With SRN News, I'm Ken Lorman in Washington. In a major speech to the UN General Assembly, President Trump says a deal with Iran is possible after the midterm elections.
2: Will a deal be made with Iran that lets them rebuild and create a far greater country than it ever was before? Maybe one of the greatest in the Middle East or even the world? Or do I annihilate the Islamic Republic? And do it quickly, never giving them a chance to kill and destroy people and countries again.
0: A historic strategic security deal reached between President Trump and Greenland with the goal of better securing the U.S. and other countries.
22: It's a done deal. The president meeting with both the Danish and Greenland prime ministers at the United Nations for the signing ceremony. The U.S. will be reopening two Cold War-era military bases there. The president says this is all about security.
2: By expanding America's footprint in the Arctic and North Atlantic, this deal also protects Europe, in addition to America, and greatly protects them.
22: Laura Winters reporting.
0: The White House just answered a press access lawsuit. More from Willie Nelson.
3: CNN, MS Now, and Politico are suing after losing White House press access. The White House fired back that access is a privilege, not a right, and posted a list of similar restrictions under Obama and Biden. That list includes Fox News being kept out of a pool, AP phone records being seized, and hundreds of hard passes cut under Biden-era rules. The administration is calling the lawsuit selective outrage from outlets that stayed quiet when Democrats did it. Willie Nelson, The White House.
0: President Trump is urging members of the Shield of the Americas to jointly sanction 24 gangs and cartels accused of narco-terrorism. We call them common threats to stability. This is SRN News.
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0: Welcome back to the Hugh Hewitt Show. I'm guest host Kurt Schlichter. We're here doing our thing, and it's amazing. It is a true pleasure to be guest hosting for someone who lets me use Husker Du's cover of 8 Miles High as bumper music. My favorite song in the world. That Squall of Electronic Noise is literally my favorite song ever. So there you go. I think it says a lot about you, what you know, and probably about me too. 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Now, you know who doesn't like small businesses? It's our friends on the other side of the aisle. They hate small businesses. And why? Why would they hate small businesses? Because they hate any power outside the government. Guys, we know what's at stake in this election. It's obvious. Do you want to turn around the economic progress Trump has made? Do you want to turn around the foreign policy progress Trump has made? How about the immigration policy progress that Trump has made? Do you want to turn around? Because all you got to do is stay home. All you got to do is nothing. All you got to do is not show up. I'm so tired of people here. Well, Trump's only done 9 out of 10 things I really wanted. I think I should get the guy who's going to undermine the 9 things that I did want. That doesn't make any sense. That's crazy talk. That's stupid talk. And we've got way too much of it. I am so, so very tired of people with short-term thinking who can't control their emotions. You know what they're like? You know what these guys, they say, I'm not going to vote because I'm mad at Trump. You know what they're like? They're like the teenage girl in every zombie movie out there, right? They've got a, the survivors have a plan, they're gonna make it, and there's always the teenage girl who gets emotional and does something. And now, the plan's not survival. The plan's go deal with this teenage girl. Stop being the teenage girl, guys. Be an adult. Get out there. Mobilize your friends. Vote Republican up and down the ballot. It's only your freedom that's at stake. Oh, baby. I'm Kirk Schlichter. This is the Hugh Hewitt Show.
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4: 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We hope you'll be a part of it. Plenty of room at the beautiful Genoa Church, and we will be there with all the candidates on the Republican side of the ticket who are hoping to be among the leadership of the state from 2027 forward. Vivek Ramaswamy for governor, Frank LaRose, Robert Sprague, John Husted, the senator. Husted will have to run again in 2 years. He's running against Sherrod Brown. We'll talk to Vivek Ramaswamy that night about why Amy Acton won't debate him. Hopefully by then she will have agreed to debate him. 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
5: 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We get it, and we want to help. We're Salem Surround, and when it
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7: Someone
0: It's The Clash. I love guest hosting for Hugh Hewitt. I'm guest host Kurt Schlichter. That is The Clash with complete control. I think that's off their Live Here to Eternity album, and it rocks. And I am a child of the 80s. I love the music, and I loved when America was in its prime, kicking tail and taking names. And you know what? Baby, we're so back. Donald Trump went up to the United Nations General Assembly today, and boy, did he regulate. He started with the press in a pre-speech

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2: The people of Greenland have been so nice. The people of Denmark have been amazing. And so I know it's going to be a long-term, fantastic relationship.
3: Well, look, if you look at the national defense strategy, that's what the Pentagon puts out to decide how it's going to focus its forces on achieving America's foreign policy in the security sector. The new NDS has made a direct shift to the Western Hemisphere, and Donald Trump is all aboard. Cut number 9.
2: A lot has happened since we last gathered here 1 year ago. In January, at my direction, the United States military conducted a massive military operation penetrating deep into the Venezuelan capital, Caracas, descended on a heavily defended and fortified military base, one that was supposed to be flawless against attack, and arrested the outlaw dictator, real criminal, Nicolas Maduro. Since that day, hundreds of Venezuelan political prisoners have been freed. They've let them out of jails. And we're working closely with the leaders of Venezuela to forge a much better future for the Venezuelan people. Last month, we signed the largest oil deal in history, covering 65 billion barrels of oil, which will benefit both Venezuela and the United States enormously and help drive down the cost of energy all over the world. And that is starting to perk right now. It's coming out. The biggest oil companies in the world are going in, and the numbers are absolutely incredible. When you add the United States and Venezuela together, we have more than 60% of the oil in the world. So it's perhaps the biggest deal. It was a war, but it's perhaps the biggest deal ever made. To the victor belong the spoils. You've all heard that. Our actions in Venezuela are proof that the United States will no longer permit threats to America to gain a foothold anywhere in the Western Hemisphere. And if necessary, we will use our unmatched military might to secure the vital national interests of the United States. As you know, Venezuela had the finest equipment in the world from other countries, and guess what? It didn't work. Didn't even come close to working. For decades, other administrations allowed much of this region to be dominated by vicious gangs and bloodthirsty drug cartels, destabilized by uncontrolled migration and infiltrated by hostile foreign adversaries, foreign sick, demented adversaries. But not anymore. We are reasserting American power, including American military power where necessary, in our region and around the world to create a safer future for all of us. It's happening, and it's happening quickly.
3: You would think that that's great. America is asserting its power in our hemisphere. It's defeating enemies. It's denying them resources. It's getting the upper hand. Who could be against that? Well, the Democrats. Let's play Chris Coons again, number 41 at CSPAN.
4: Is his crowing about seizing Venezuela's oil. An action against Maduro that began as an action, at least hopefully, to advance democracy, has become more and more clearly an action of modern imperialism.
3: Yeah, I like him better when he was tormenting Captain Pike. I side with America. I think it's a good thing when America overthrows its enemies. I think it's a good, like Maduro, like a Cuban communist, like the mullahs. I think it's a great thing when America secures an important strategic high ground like Greenland to ensure that we can protect ourselves. Oh, in Canada, too, once you've been great maple syrup,

guzzlers. Democrats, though, why are they against America securing its power, securing its people, securing its prosperity? America has, with this Venezuela deal, according to Donald Trump, about 60% of American oil, of world oil reserves, under its direct control. Even more with allies. Who the hell could be against that? It's crazy talk. That's what we're fighting against this year. Get out and vote. I'm Kurt Flicker. This is the Hugh Hewitt Show.

0: I'll tell you who they're going to nominate. It's going to be Kamala Harris. And you can mark that down. David M. Drucker, follow him right there on Twitter. He's a Dispatch and Bloomberg columnist. I'm Kurt Schlichter, guest hosting for Hugh Hewitt. We'll be right back.
1: What happens when artificial intelligence follows our instructions just a little too well? 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
0: We are back on the Hugh Hewitt Show. I'm guest host Kurt Schlichter, refereeing the crazy out there among the Democrats. Even James Carville is having just having no more of it. Let's hear cut number 26.
8: 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I don't really care what he says. And what my problem with the Democratic Socialists are, don't use our name.

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5: Welcome back to the Hugh Hewitt Show. I'm Kurt Schlichter. We've got great stuff coming up in the next hour. Tom, cynical Publius Anderson will be joining us. Byron York. It's going to be amazing. But you know who else is amazing? Donald Trump. I want to give you one last cut from his speech to the United Nations General Assembly. Cut number 5.
6: The United States is equally opposed to the out of control. Thank you. Thank you very much. The United States is equally opposed to the out-of-control institution known as the International Criminal Court. We will never allow U.S. service members or anyone else to be investigated or given show trials by an anti-American tribunal with no jurisdiction over us. They're an evil group of people. I call on all nations that are members of the ICC to officially resign from this rogue institution immediately. It is equally unacceptable that with all the genuine atrocities in the world, the UN's top human rights officials spend their time criticizing the United States for protecting our children from transgender mutilization and transgender insanity and enforcing our immigration laws. What they do is unbelievable, what they do. It's transgender mutilization of our children. The craven hypocrites of Human Rights Council have little to say about the persecution of Christians. I mean, Christians are being persecuted all over the world. It's not even believable. I never thought I'd say it. But it's been happening for a long time. So this is persecution of Christians or the crimes of the world's most repressive regimes. Yet they want America to open up our borders to gangs and criminals from world's most dangerous places. They want the worst people to come in from the worst places on earth, and we don't do it anymore. We did do it, but we don't do that.

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3: Breaking news this hour from Town Hall. I'm Rich Thomason. Amid all of the hand-wringing over artificial intelligence, President Trump says he is not inclined to block something that he believes will eclipse the world-changing industrial revolution. And House Speaker Mike Johnson says the president will soon be convening a meeting of tech executives.
4: We are summoning together the top leaders, the CEOs of the AI providers, okay, the ones that run the Frontier Labs and the others. And so all the big names that you know, I think within the next week, we will be together at the White House for an important meeting.
3: President Trump has a warning for Iran. He says if it fails to agree to a deal with the U.S., the Islamic Republic could be wiped off the map. Meanwhile, Iran reportedly had a hand in the recent Houthi rebel blitz in the Mideast.
5: The lightning advance of Yemen's Houthi rebels down the Red Sea coast was aided by Iranian advisers on the front lines. That's according to people familiar with the offensive. Iran stepped up its aid to the Houthis ahead of the latest fighting, and field advisers helped with tactical maneuvers and intelligence. The intervention shows how Iran has built the Houthis into a major regional partner, able to open a new front in the wider war with the US. The rebels' biggest land grab in years, along with the closure of a key Saudi pipeline, strengthened their ability to choke off Saudi Arabia's oil exports, pushing up global prices and giving Iran greater leverage. I'm Charles Tillidesma.
3: A storm taking shape off the Carolinas is expected to develop into an early season nor'easter. Forecasters say it could impact the East Coast from the Jersey Shore to New England later this week. Polo has grown into one of the most powerful Pacific cyclones in decades, expected to skirt Mexico's southwestern coast as a major hurricane. On Wall Street this morning, the Dow futures are down 107 points, the NASDAQ futures off 78. More on these stories, townhall.com.
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3: Colombia's president has declared war on drug cartels.
8: President Abelardo de la Espriella has promised to use force against drug-running groups. He now says he's militarizing the Caribbean city of Santa Marta and personally going there to lead the crackdown against the self-styled Conquering Self-Defense Forces of the Sierra Nevada, or ACNS. They had shut down Santa Marta and nearby areas after security forces killed 13 of their ranks, including their deputy leader, known as Cholo. The president claims the ACS in are dropping like rats, and their leader is next in the firing line.
3: The BBC's Charles Haviland. Mass shooting in South Africa has left at least 11 people dead. It happened south of the city of Durban on South Africa's east coast. Police say the gunman attacked a house party. One of the victims was a woman who was believed to be pregnant. Three other people were wounded in the attack. News and analysis.
9: Today will be cool with intermittent rain and drizzle reaching a high of 65. Tonight, expect a few showers with cloudy skies early, then becoming partly cloudy late and a low of 55. Tomorrow will bring sunshine with a few clouds and a high of 69. Friday looks to be sunny and pleasant with a high of 71. Saturday will be pleasant with abundant sunshine and a high of 72. Sunday will continue the trend with pleasant conditions, more sun than clouds, and a high of 72. I'm meteorologist Joe Lundberg on 98.9 FM, The Answer.
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13: Welcome in to a Wednesday edition of the Bruce Hooley Show. Glad to have you along with us. A lot going on today. Besides more rain, we will get to all of it. J.D. Vance apparently didn't get the memo that when you're named the czar in charge of something, that you don't actually have to do anything. That's how Kamala Harris handled the border. J.D. Vance, Ohio's own, doing it a little bit differently. Charged with ferreting out fraud. He's finding it under every rock, kicking about 750,000 people off Obamacare because he has identified them as fraudulent claims. That's a really, really good thing. President Trump speaking to the United Nations yesterday. We'll give you the top five takeaways from his talk. Both Vivek Ramaswamy and Amy Acton say they would like to see Ohio's gasoline tax suspended for a time so we can get a little relief at the pump. And the U.S. is talking about not exporting any more petroleum products. Sounds like that would be a good thing in the short term, lower prices at the pump. But would it be a good thing in the long term? We'll have an interesting perspective on that. But we start today with what is going on in Delaware County right at, well, not at this very hour, because I guess they probably don't get started in Delaware Common County Common Police Court until 9 a.m. That's when jury selection in the aggravated vehicular homicide and other charges against Modu Dom, I guess is how you say his name. It's spelled N-G-O-M. The N is silent. Modu Dom. The trucker who killed the Sapowski family. 36-year-old Linnea. She was a veterinarian at the Muirfield Animal Hospital in Dublin. Her 37-year-old husband, Luke, and their one-year-old son, Logan, killed in April when Mr. Didgam ran into the back of them, apparently without braking, in his semi-tractor trailer. 9 cars hit in the accident. Obviously, the worst of the injuries are the 3 deaths that resulted. 1 of 3 accidents involving semi-trucks driven by immigrants that I know of in the last year and a half. But this case seems open and shut, so I was really interested in who the judge would be. And the judge is a woman named Marianne Hemeter. I'm not sure if that's exactly how you pronounce her last name. It's H-E-M-M-E-T-E-R. Now, I know that the prosecutor in Delaware County is
14: a no-nonsense person, Melissa Schiffel. She does a great job. In fact, I've said before, one of the errors that juvenile criminals and other criminals in Columbus make is that when they choose to perpetrate their violent acts in the Polaris Mall area, whether it's murder, whether it's aggravated robbery or whatever, they might think they're doing it in Columbus and thus will benefit from the soft caress of Shayla Favor's efforts to prosecute them from her lofty perch as Franklin County prosecutor. But in fact, the reality is that Polaris is in Union County. Excuse me, not in Union County, Delaware County. And that means Melissa Schiffel sits in the authoritative seat deciding what kind of punishment will be applied to the case and then prosecuted. Obviously, up there at the I-71 interchange with routes 36 and 37, there's no gray area as to which county that is in. So Modu Ngam will be in the crosshairs. Now, his attorney, Jeffrey Poth, tried to get the case moved out of Delaware County because of all the advance publicity. That's a tough case to make now because back in the old days, I think it's reasonable to assume that a fair amount of people in Delaware County received the Columbus Dispatch via subscription. That's a rarity these days. It's a rarity for numerous reasons. Number one, because newspaper subscriptions have declined precipitously. Newspapers were caught in a conundrum around 1992-3-4. Believe me, I was in newspapers at the time. And newspapers were faced with a tough change in the industry. They were putting their content online, but they wanted to charge you for it. And with other websites proliferating around the world and around the country, people didn't want to pay for content online because, well, I can't get it here. I'll just go get it somewhere else. And with the proliferation of online ads, the spigot that fed the financial engine of newspapers, classified ads, display ads, dried up. So newspapers didn't have a whole lot of money coming in. And people just stopped subscribing to them. Then newspapers started to decline. The newspapers stopped publishing 7 days a week. And it just started a death spiral. So that's a long way of saying, I don't think you can make the case in Delaware County, which Mr. Poth tried to make, that too many people in Delaware County have read about the coverage of this crash in the Dispatch. Nope. So the case will move forward. They'll do jury selection today. And we'll see if the Saposky family gets justice. They filed a wrongful death lawsuit on May the 21st on behalf of the young wife, young husband, and very young child. I just don't know how you get money out of Mr. Ngam. I just don't know how you do that. He's a one-man band. His trucking company is him and his truck. I don't imagine there are very deep pockets there. I can't imagine that he's super well off. Not that any amount of financial remuneration would ever bring them back. It won't. But we can get justice. He can be sentenced to a stiff sentence. So that brings us back to the judge. Marianne Hemeter. How many times has she run for Delaware County Common Pleas Court judge? That would be zero. She was appointed by Governor Mike DeWine in December of 2024 to fill then-Judge David Gormley's unexpired term. She took office in February of 2025. She has to be reelected to the bench in about a month and a half. So she's on the ballot November the 3rd, 2026. She is a Republican. Of course she is. She's from Delaware County. And so we'll see. What has she done before? She's only been a common pleas court judge for essentially a year and a half. Has she done anything that's objectionable from a conservative perspective? Has she made any rulings that might give us a window into how she might steward this trial. I could really only find one case, a guy who was guilty. He pleaded guilty to drug trafficking in Delaware County about a month and a half or maybe a month after she took the bench. She sentenced him to 15 to 21 and a half years in prison. Okay, that's encouraging. Drug trafficking? What would a guy in Franklin County get for drug trafficking? Would he get 15 years to 21 years from Michael Holbrook, Jiza Page, George Leach, even though George Leach is no longer on the bench? Would he? No, of course not. So, all right, that's promising. Yeah, that's about right. That's exactly right. That's what he'd get. He wouldn't get 15 years. He'd get whatever time he was in front of the judge. That'd be it. Okay. Community control for you. And then Judge Hemeter presided over the preliminary cases, the indictments of the two knuckleheads who, it appears, assisted with the murder of the mom in Delaware County, Tamela Dutcher, her daughter, Brianna Dutcher, Brianna Dutcher's boyfriend, Christian Evans, and Christian Evans' friend, DeJamius Payne, not DeGenius, but DeJamius Payne. They were indicted. Judge Hemeter presided over that. It's really kind of a procedural thing. Not really too much to read into that. It was so obvious that those three were involved in the murder of Tamela Dutcher. There's no way that they weren't going to get indicted for that. So I don't know how this will go. They'll have, obviously, State Highway Patrol witnesses. They'll have other witnesses, one of whom I think will probably be very compelling to the jury because she suffered serious leg injuries and is not right. You know, we always focus on the people, and rightfully so, the people who die in these kinds of needless accidents because a truck driver's not paying attention. But they'll bring to the jury box, or to the witness stand, rather, Alyssa Harris of Galena. She's filed a personal injury lawsuit against Ngam for serious injuries to her left leg. She almost died, too. Her vehicle was on fire because of, you know, the crash from behind and the chain reaction from it. So we'll see how this goes. It sure appears to me that Ngam is guilty and he should pay for his crimes. They'll also bring up the fact that he has a very sketchy history in terms of
9: his
14: name.
9: Today will be cool with intermittent rain and drizzle reaching a high of 65. Tonight expect a few showers with cloudy skies early, then becoming partly cloudy late and a low of 55. Tomorrow will bring sunshine with a few clouds and a high of 69. Friday looks to be sunny and pleasant with a high of 71. Saturday will be pleasant with abundant sunshine and a high of 72. Sunday will continue the trend with pleasant conditions, more sun than clouds, and a high of 72. I'm meteorologist Joe Lundberg on 98.9 FM, The Answer.
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16: In the hands of the people. In his 1981 inaugural address, Reagan warned against the idea that America had become too complicated to be governed by its citizens. Reagan asked, "If no one among us is capable of governing himself, then who among us has the capacity to govern someone else?" For Reagan, limited government was not about having no government. It was about remembering where responsibility begins, with individuals, families, communities, and the people themselves. Because when government assumes every responsibility, citizens gradually surrender their own. Self-government asks more of us than dependence ever will. And freedom requires a people willing to govern themselves before asking government to do it for them.
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13: 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I am covered by my wife's insurance, so I don't have to keep track of important deadlines like open enrollment starts today, open enrollment ends today. But I know this is the time of year when if you want to change your healthcare plan, you probably should be at least investigating those dates. The teachers in the Columbus Education Association, that's the teachers union, are looking to that right now because they're meeting today with the Columbus City School Board of Education, probably a committee on the Board of Education, because the teachers are upset about a pretty significant hike in the health insurance the district offers them through their union contract. According to, because I don't know, I haven't looked at the contract, but according to John Caneglio, who is the union president, the 4,500 members of the teachers' union are facing health care costs increase of as much as $550 a month. Ouch, that's a lot. He says this is because the district, the board, screwed up in its previous contract with healthcare provider Aon to the tune of paying, according to an audit a couple of months ago, $40 million more than it should have paid.
14: And it's Coneglio's view that the teachers are now being asked to foot the bill for a mistake that they did not make, but that the Board of Education or whoever was in charge, treasurer, auditor, whatever, made. Here is Coneglio. They start negotiations today, and they have to come, according to the teachers, they have to come to an agreement today. I don't know quite why, because the deadline, it's not a deadline, it's the beginning of open enrollment, is October 5th. So seems a bit alarmist to me for the teachers union to say, well, we have to come to an agreement on September the 23rd. So, you know, our people can make up. I mean, I understand this is maybe a big decision. Do I want to be covered on my spouse's health insurance? Do I want to go with, I don't think too many Columbus City school teachers are looking at a Christian health share ministry. Call me crazy. But by the way, that's a great option for you. If you're caught in a health insurance nightmare, I'd be happy to talk to you about that because our family used to be covered on it and they're phenomenal. We were covered on it during my little foray into the cancer world, and they couldn't have been better. Better than conventional health insurance, I have to say. So that's an aside. But, you know, I don't understand why they need 12 days to make up their mind on whether they're going to do October 5th is when open enrollment starts. I'm sure they have a reason. But here's Coneglio saying that, look, if you want Columbus City Schools to perform well on state test scores, get better ratings in the state report card, they were 2.5 stars. It's not great, but it's better than the 2 stars they were. Then, well, you have to provide your teachers better health benefits, cheaper health benefits.
0: If this district wants to make academic gains, then they need to take care of the people that take care of kids. We are willing to pay what we use, but we're not going to pay for the district's screw-up and their mismanagement of our health care.
14: Okay, I don't think you should pay for the district's screw-up. What is at odds is whether the district admits that the $40 million payment to Aon was a screw-up. The board, which, let's be honest, the board has a vested interest in not admitting to a $40 million error. The board says those monies sent to Aon were not misspent and were not lost. And they say that, you know, we're not overcharging our teachers. This is just what healthcare costs in the fall of 2026. Now, if I'm a teacher, I'm willing to listen to that. But if you were a teacher, what would you want in order to say, you know what? I looked at the numbers and they're right. It's not their fault. You want to see the numbers. Has that happened? John Coneglio says no.
0: We've asked the district numerous times for financials so that we can make decisions, healthcare decisions for our members, and they have not been able to provide data.
14: Well, that's a problem. I think transparency in these kinds of issues is important. Everything in life is a negotiation. You can't deny people salient information in order for them to make an informed decision or for them to change the opinion that they already have. I will admit, if I were a teacher and I saw that, an audit discovered that we did pay $40 million to Aon over what we expected to pay. It's not like Aon sprang this on them at the last minute. You come to an agreement with an insurance provider and you should have up front a pretty good idea of what it's going to cost you. And if you didn't know that it was going to cost you $40 million more than you anticipated, that's a you problem. That's a you problem. And I don't blame the teachers for saying, no thanks to another $6,600 a year for health insurance. $550 a month, that's $6,600 a year. Ouch! Nobody wants to take that payment for the team. So we'll see. Coneglio and the teachers want them to delay the start of open enrollment. I don't know how practical that is. The insurance is not going to take effect, whichever one they decide to settle on, until January 1st of 2027. But John Coneglio, he did not sound optimistic that he's getting the full story from the Columbus Board of Education.
0: I expect the same they always come up with. Mm. But we've told them our list of demands. If they reject those, then we're going to take further action.
14: Okay, I dropped the demand thing. I dropped the threat of action. I don't think demands and threats get you anywhere. But on the board side, I would say it is a completely unreasonable for you to expect the teachers to say, oh, really? That $40 million overpayment, that wasn't your fault? Oh, well then, okay. I'd be happy to pay an extra $550 a month. No, no, they're not going to do that. They shouldn't do that. Oh, I'm not a big supporter of really anything connected to Columbus City Schools, but I would not expect, even in my skepticism of Columbus City Schools, for the teachers to just take that on good faith and pay the bill.
3: With SRN News, I'm Rich Thomason in Washington. Amid all of the hand-wringing over AI, President Trump says he is not inclined to block something that he believes will eclipse the world-changing industrial revolution. The president warns Iran that if it fails to agree to a deal with the U.S., the Islamic Republic could be wiped off the map. Iran reportedly had a hand in the recent Houthi rebel blitz in the Mideast. Storm taking shape off the Carolinas is expected to develop into an early season nor'easter. Forecasters say it could impact the East Coast from the Jersey Shore to New England later in the week. Polo has grown into one of the most powerful Pacific storms in decades. It is expected to skirt Mexico's southwestern coast as a major hurricane. The Dow futures are down 164 points. NASDAQ futures off 100 points. More details at srnnews.com.
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13: 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I saw a story this morning that Christmas decorations already appearing in stores. 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All right, if I was going to name the one state in the country, or ask you one state in the country where you would absolutely, positively not want to live as a conservative, my anticipation would be that California or New York would win, and Illinois, New Jersey be strong contenders for third place. Undervalued, ladies and gentlemen, the state of Massachusetts. Now, what have we learned about the state of Massachusetts recently? Well, we learned that there are a lot of women there who think that it's okay for a mom to murder her kids if she's having a bad hormone day with the Lindsey Clancy trial. We've also learned that Massachusetts does not have a single Republican representative in Congress. Both their senators and all of their House of Representatives members are Democrats. In fact, their one senator who's running for re-election in the fall, Ed Markey, is 83, and he won by a landslide over Seth Moulton, who's as woke as they come. Markey's woker, though. He is a big fan of transing every kid that he can get his scalpel on. Now this. Out of Greenfield, Massachusetts. Love it. A Massachusetts lesbian bar has sparked a culture war within the LGBTQ community and faces a potential business-ending boycott from sudden enemies who used to be people who frequented the bar. What did this bar do? Did it take a position on men playing in girls' sports and say, no, we're not in favor of that? No. They put up a poster of Sophie Cunningham. Did the bartenders start wearing XXXY merchandise? No. The bartenders lifted a long-standing mask mandate for one night a week. That's right. They had a mask mandate. What are we, 6 years past COVID? A mask mandate in the bar, and they have lifted it, but only for one night a week. Now, you would think it wouldn't be that big of a deal, but instead, it has sparked an uproar from members of the city's queer community. Some critics have likened the decision to, I quote, a mass disabling event. Others have called it a eugenicist attack. Here's one social media post. I hope your venue gets firebombed for robbing my fellow immunocompromised people of their Saturday plans just to scrape extra revenue from ableists. Yes. Terrible. Awful. Now, another said, people like you kill disabled people in the name of your own leisure and convenience. Just say you're being complicit in a mass disabling event and get it over with. Again, this was a mask mandate that applied 6 days of the week, but not one. So they still require masks every day of the week, except for one. But this has basically threatened the bar's existence, which, you know, I got to say, good. The bar's three owners. Wouldn't you like to know more about them? I would. You don't have a choice because I'm going to tell you. The bar's three owners
14: One is a drag performer who uses its pronouns. Another owner is now in clown school. Can't make this up. And they are in peril because they've fallen behind on their bills. Must have had a big Saturday night before when everybody was masked. Well, I guess that has cut into their audience the other six nights because people are afraid, you know, they might catch a cootie that was left over from Saturday. Management first tried to apologize for the policy that it has since rescinded. But you know how this goes, right? No apology is ever good enough for the crazed lunatics on the left. Here was the post from the bar. We are sorry for our passive and dismissive tone of our change to the norms and schedule impacting the most intersectional of us. That only made it worse. Do you know why that made it worse? Because when they put that on social media, they did not include text with the message. You know how sometimes you're looking at Facebook and it has like a readout at the bottom. It's like closed captioning. Well, this post did not have closed captioning. And so they were criticized for not accommodating visually impaired people. You know, as they should have been. This is not an accessible post, someone commented. It indicates the lack of care or interest in disability intersectionality. I think we're all fascinated by that, aren't we? Yes, we are. Okay, so there you go. In that same vein, you've often heard it said that there is a genocide going on against transgender people. In fact, these nasty bar owners who wanted to suspend their mask mandate for one night a week were doing exactly that. They were perpetuating the genocide against transgender people. But is that really a thing? Is there really a genocide? Is there even an attack? Is there even a mild threat to transgender people? Well, the latest numbers show no, there is not. Boston Globe. Last time I checked, Boston is in Massachusetts. Okay. So the home of woke, the strong contender coming up on the outside in a stretch run. Running down California and New York in terms of lunacy, Massachusetts, the dominant newspaper in the state, published a story recently that said that the whole idea that the genocide against transgender people has increased during the Trump administration is absolutely unequivocally not true, despite the claims of so-called advocacy organizations. The Advocates for Trans Equality claimed last year that transgender killings are the work of right-wing extremists engendering our democracy and our very right to exist. Trans people, especially black trans women, continue to bear the brunt of discriminatory policies, political scapegoating, and violence. These forces are interconnected and deadly. They are also false. Human Rights Campaign. They're the ones who advocate for killing every baby in the womb, for every woke LGBTQ cause, including boys and girls sports, men and women's spaces. The Human Rights Campaign's own statistics found that transgender, quote unquote, violence contributed to the deaths of 47 people in 2021. That doesn't seem like a lot. Maybe it is a lot. I don't know. It doesn't seem like a lot. But last year, only 27 people made the Human Rights Campaign list. Huh. What are we going to do about this? That's a more than 50% decline. We might have to correct the narrative. Oh, no, we can't do that. Well, the Trump administration continues in its efforts to end this nonsense. They have now made a deal with New York University and the University of Pittsburgh Medical Center, both of which have agreed to stop providing sex-altering hormones, gender-altering hormones to minors. NYU will pay $8.5 million. University of Pittsburgh Medical Center will pay $1 million because they both have been found to be in violation of federal law. This puts them in the same oops, sorry, here's your money, Mr. President, category as Mount Sinai Health Systems, Texas Children's Hospital, Connecticut Children's Hospital, and yes, the Cleveland Clinic. Iowa, Cincinnati Children's, Nationwide Children's, Akron Children's to join that list. So, if the Boston Globe is writing that there is no transgender genocide going on, trust me. If the Human Rights Campaign is saying there is no transgender genocide going on, there is not only one not going on, there is not even a plausible case to be made by people who are lunatics in the beginning to even craft such a case, to mold and shape the numbers like a piece of clay into whatever they want it to be. They can't even attempt to do that anymore. So keep that in mind when you vote, because if you don't vote the right way in November, it'll all come back.
9: Today will be cool with intermittent rain and drizzle reaching a high of 65. Tonight, expect a few showers with cloudy skies early, then becoming partly cloudy late and a low of 55. Tomorrow will bring sunshine with a few clouds and a high of 69. Friday looks to be sunny and pleasant with a high of 71. Saturday will be pleasant with abundant sunshine and a high of 72. Sunday will continue the trend with pleasant conditions, more sun than clouds, and a high of 72. I'm meteorologist Joe Lundberg on 98.9 FM, The Answer.
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14: Please buy tickets to our event on October the 2nd. That is a week from this coming Friday. Not this Friday. Yeah, it's not this Friday. It's a week from Friday. So you got about 10 days to buy your tickets. It's an evening with all the Republican candidates who are running hard here in the stretch run for the November election. Vivek Ramaswamy for governor, John Husted for Senate, Keith Faber, Frank LaRose, and Robert Sprague for other statewide offices. Now, Larry Elder is coming all the way from California. The least you can do is come from Pataskala or Coshocton or Marysville, because Larry's invested in this event, or he wouldn't be here. Your investment in the event can be as low as $5. 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We've had great events before, always because they're packed, always because people generate enthusiasm. It's important to generate enthusiasm. This election is going to be won or lost by voter turnout. We have a lot more Republicans in the state of Ohio than we do Democrats, but if you don't get out and vote, then we're going to lose. And you're going to be stuck with Amy Acton. You're going to be stuck with Sherrod Brown. And you don't want that. So get motivated, get excited, get your friends excited. And a great way to do that is to come and hear from the candidates on Friday, October the 2nd, Genoa Christian Fellowship. Get your tickets at 989theanswer.com. President Trump yesterday speaking at the United Nations. Here he is in advance of meeting with Chinese President Xi Jinping at the White House about AI. President Trump talking about AI yesterday in New York.
0: Whoever wins AI, you have to remember this. And now I say, whoever wins SI, whoever wins super intelligent wins. That's the group that wins. And we're leading now over China by a lot and everyone else, and we're going to keep it that way. I'm not going to stifle growth of something that will be bigger than the Industrial Revolution. Many say bigger than the Industrial Revolution or the Internet itself.
14: Are you like me, surprised he didn't call it TI, Trump Intelligence? I am. Man puts his name on everything. Missed the opportunity there. You know where I stand on data centers. I am not a fraidy cat. I think there are ways to accommodate data centers into our communities. I think there are things data centers can do that will be good for communities. I know there's a big fear about water usage. No more conservative organization than the Columbus Dispatch said that all the data centers we have in Central Ohio now use what percentage of the water in Central Ohio? That's right, 3%, less than the golf courses use. I don't know that there's a big fear out there of too many golf courses dominating the landscape in Central Ohio. Can you hold data centers' feet to the fire on taxes and things like that? Sure, you can. A lot of the data centers have gotten away with murder on tax breaks. Don't give them tax breaks. If you don't give them tax breaks, the argument is they'll go somewhere else, and they can. They can do that. You have to make a choice. Do you want the construction jobs? Do you want the trades jobs? The data centers, once up and running, will not have a ton of jobs. They just won't. They don't need it. But if you are right now listening to this show on your phone while working on your laptop, perhaps with a television on in the background through YouTube TV, or maybe catching a little bit of a documentary on Amazon Prime or Netflix. Well, you're the reason we need more data centers, okay? Because data centers, Alan Rogers asked me a good question yesterday. What is a data center? And I said, it's basically a big barn where it facilitates the machinations of electronic communication. And electronic communication are phone calls, emails, streaming entertainment, commerce, banking. If you want to turn the clock back to where you can't pay your bills online, if you want to not be able to dial up, you know, a radio station from really literally anywhere around the world, if you want to not be able to go on YouTube and watch a how-to video on anything you need to do around your house, well, then I would say you probably are a lead candidate for anti-data centers. So that's where we are. Buckeye Institute, they're a conservative think tank. They say a better approach would be to increase transparency, require data center developers to bear the risks and costs of their projects, ensure they pay all their local property taxes, and ensure government regulations address real problems while creating a fair process for project approval. I agree with every word

0: Okay, please come to the realization that logic has no part in the decision-making of Iran. You say it doesn't make sense for them to not make a deal. It doesn't make sense for you to think it has to make sense for them to make a deal, because they are driven by theocratic lunacy. And all they want to do is kill people who do not believe that Allah is the only God. That is all they want to do. Jews, Christians, Catholics, everybody in the world. Everybody. I know you think, well, they're partners with communists. Only until they get power. Ask the communists who teamed with the Iranian revolutionaries in 1979 what happened to them after the revolution. Oh, you can't find any because they killed them. So, no, they're not going to, they don't make decisions logically. If you haven't learned that by now, by the number of times you've supposedly been close to a deal and they've made a deal and then they go, oh, we never even talked about that. I wish he would get off that. I wish he would just annihilate them. Just like they've had ample opportunity. All right, J.D. Vance having a little fun yesterday at the White House. I don't know if this was during the task force where he announced a crackdown on fraud, but J.D. Vance making light of the president's ban of certain media outlets.
1: And with that, I have my notes here that I'm supposed to take questions from CNN and Politico. Anybody from CNN and Politico here? No? Okay. All right. In the green jacket.
0: There we go. Dr. Oz got a kick out of that. He was standing behind J.D. Vance. When he got down to things that really mattered, Vance, who takes his job seriously as the fraud czar, announced that they are kicking 750,000 people off Obamacare. Why? Because they aren't eligible. They either make too much money or they didn't even know they were on it. Obamacare enrollees under Joe Biden more than doubled. And still, only like 1 in 17 Americans is on Obamacare. There were 10 million people on it when Biden took office. There were 24 million on it when he got out of office, because a lot of them were frauds. They've kicked 750,000 people off. Vance says they're looking at 400,000 other enrollments. Make sure that they're legal residents of the U.S. Make sure their income levels are not too high. So here's Vance's quote. We're actually making sure that people receiving Obamacare subsidies are actually entitled to receive them. Amazingly, we weren't doing that before. Is it all that amazing? Really? Is it? The Democrats under Joe Biden were perfectly willing to pay people money they were not entitled to paying them, not entitled to receiving, whether it's SNAP benefits or Medicaid or anything else, Somalis in Minnesota, Somalis and Bhutanese here, perfectly willing to pay them, even if they couldn't vote, just to further the narrative that Democrats have the poor people.
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3: In the hands of the people. In his 1981 inaugural address, Reagan warned against the idea that America had become too complicated to be governed by its citizens. Reagan asked, "If no one among us is capable of governing himself, then who among us has the capacity to govern someone else?" For Reagan, limited government was not about having no government. It was about remembering where responsibility begins, with individuals, families, communities, and the people themselves. Because when government assumes every responsibility, citizens gradually surrender their own. Self-government asks more of us than dependence ever will. And freedom requires a people willing to govern themselves before asking government to do it for them.
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1: Breaking news this hour from Town Hall. I'm Rich Thomason. President Trump is preparing to roll out the red carpet for Chinese President Xi. Due to arrive in the U.S. tonight ahead of tomorrow's talks at the White House, artificial intelligence high on the agenda, and the wife of a man who's detained in China is hoping that President Trump will help to win her husband's release.
2: Yifeng Rong, the wife of a detained Chinese-American seismologist, is expressing hope that intervention by President Donald Trump could bring home her husband, Yulin Chen, nearly 2 years after he was detained in China after visiting his parents.
3: Secretary of State Marco Rubio designated him as a wrongful detainee. Since then, I got a lot more help from the U.S. government.
2: Trump is expected to raise with Chinese leader Xi Jinping the cases of Chen and 53-year-old Min Zhen, the only two U.S. citizens considered by the government to be wrongfully detained in China. I'm Lisa Dwyer.
1: President Trump says Iran faces a stark choice, in effect, a life or death choice. He says it's in Tehran's best interest to agree to a war-ending deal with the United States, the subject of a three-hour meeting of U.S. and Iranian negotiators yesterday.
4: It's a very good meeting. I mean, I must say, it's a very good fight. I can't imagine why they wouldn't want to do it. It's a greatness, potential greatness, or obliteration.
1: The president hopes for a deal soon that would end the Russia-Ukraine war, but so far, the hostilities continue with Russia launching daylight drone strikes on Kiev. Two people were killed, 23 others wounded in the Ukrainian capital. Russian drones also sparked fires and caused damage in other regions, including Zaporizhia and Odessa. Wall Street ahead of this morning's opening bell. The Dow futures down 172 points. NASDAQ futures off 74. More on these stories, townhall.com.
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1: It's been a deadly mass shooting in a South African township about 20 miles south of the city of Durban. The gunman attacked a house party.
7: Thamina Thuli, Premier of KwaZulu-Natal, urges people to help police with any information they have on the incident.
8: And we are calling for the people of KwaMakhutha to be vigilant.
7: The party had gathered at a house when the suspects entered and opened fire. 10 people, including a pregnant woman, died at the scene, and an 11th was declared dead at hospital. It's the latest in a series of mass shootings in South Africa in recent years, including one in June, when multiple shooters killed 12 people in a poor neighborhood in Johannesburg. Then two mass shootings 2 weeks apart in December killed 21 people. I'm Charles Villadesma.
1: British Columbia Premier David Eby has called a snap election. Says that President Trump's attacks on Canada threaten jobs, businesses, as well as the country's ability to determine its own future. News and analysis.
9: Today will be cool with intermittent rain and drizzle reaching a high of 65. Tonight expect a few showers with cloudy skies early, then becoming partly cloudy late and a low of 55. Tomorrow will bring sunshine with a few clouds and a high of 69. Friday looks to be sunny and pleasant with a high of 71. Saturday will be pleasant with abundant sunshine and a high of 72. Sunday will continue the trend with pleasant conditions, more sun than clouds, and a high of 72. I'm meteorologist Joe Lundberg on 98.9 FM, The Answer.
10: 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Sadly, some police officers don't make it home because motorists don't move over for emergency vehicles on the shoulder.
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0: Man, it is dark out there. Woo-wee. Are we ever going to get another nice day? Yeah, I guess tomorrow. Supposed to be pretty nice. Not a great day for the Farm Science Review. Shout out to all the farmers out there in London. Shout out to my friends from Adult Teen Challenge Ohio out there serving breakfast, serving burgers. Hit up their booth. They do great work. My wife and daughter serving out there today. So, muddy parking, I would imagine. 17 inches of rain in since August 1st. 17! I'm tired of it. I'm just on the record. Count me as a no on more rain. But we've got more coming in this week. Today in Delaware County, right now, I would imagine they're hip deep in jury selection for the aggravated vehicular homicide trial of Modu Gom, the truck driver who ran into the back of a pickup truck and chain reaction eight other cars, killing the Sapowski family, husband, wife, one-year-old son. Mr. Nagam did not appear to be at all interested in braking, even though he was entering a construction zone in, I think it was April. So remarkable that they've gotten him to trial this soon. So we'll keep our eyes on that one. Columbus City School teachers very upset, negotiating with the Board of Education today on healthcare premiums. Now, the teachers believe, and I understand why they believe this, that the district spent $40 million more than they anticipated, than it anticipated spending last year. And the teachers are like, whoa, our premiums are going up $550 a month. You're expecting us to cover your screw up. And the board says, no, it wasn't our screw up. We are not billing you for that. I understand the skepticism. We'll see how that goes. Open enrollment starts October the 5th. They have time to work that out. The Democrats have a little bit of time to work out who they are going to run in the presidential election of 2028. Recent polling suggests, however, that Democratic voters are more excited about Kamala Harris and Gavin Newsom, the two presumed frontrunners, not running than they are interested in them running. 73% of respondents to a Politico poll said that they are not excited about Kamala running. 62% said they are not excited about Gavin Newsom running. Interesting. Interesting. Nevertheless, in Michigan yesterday, Michigan Democratic Senate candidate Mohammed El-Sayed was joined on the campaign trail by Kamala Harris. Now, a lot of Democrats have said no thank you to Kamala coming out and helping them with their campaign. And if you watch the video of Kamala and Mohammed sitting together at a black fertility group meeting, El-Sayed looks like he'd rather be in the middle of a MAGA rally, leading USA, USA cheers, than be there next to Kamala. And I don't blame him, because who could keep a straight face or act interested or avoid falling asleep when Kamala goes into one of her signature word salads?
1: Here's another fact. The attack on DEI is an attack on maternal care.
0: Mm. Say it again.
1: An attack on DEI.
0: Thank you. Long pause, dramatic effect.
1: To recognize diversity, equity, and inclusion.
0: Yes, we know what it stands for.
1: An attack by definition on maternal care.
0: Yes.
1: Including the need.
0: Yes.
1: To protect black women in connection with their pregnancy, childbirth, and postpartum care.
0: Okay. There might be a reason why Mohammed El-Sayed did not look all that excited during Kamala's appearance. She also talked about the need for more funding to eradicate, or at least come up with better treatments for breast cancer. This contrasts, shall we say, with a position that the good, not a doctor, though he calls himself one, El-Sayed, has in the past, shall we say, denigrated. In a paper that he wrote several years ago, El-Sayed said that breast cancer funding was a product of, quote, social power and privilege. That's not going to help him with women. And more black women die of breast cancer than white women, proportionally. So it's not going to help him with black women, which is the only reason I can come up with. As to why El Sayed, who's been a very savvy campaigner, despite the fact that, you know, he's campaigned with Hassan Piker, who says America deserved 9/11. America's worse than Hamas. Iran deserves a nuclear weapon. El Sayed has at least had the good sense to not answer the question, even though he stumbles over it every single time. Ah, I got to talk about a streamer in California. Yeah, well, you appeared with him on the campaign trail 4 times, so own it. But El Sayed said that the whole breast cancer research thing is overblown. And back during his primary campaign against Haley Stevens, the curious Chris Farley-like woman who he defeated in the Michigan Democratic Senate primary, he referred to Haley Stevens as, quote, the least capable candidate in America. I can't say whether that's true or not, but what I can say is that you don't ever say that about a woman candidate because it opens you up to sexism charges. But of course, he's Muslim, so of course he is a sexist and he's just trying to hide it, right? Because I think it's inarguable that if you are a believer in a religion that forces women to cover up every single stitch of their skin except maybe their eyeballs and allows you to marry multiple of them and divorce them for no reason and to beat them and to sexually violate them against their will, I'm going to say you're a little bit sexist. Just putting that out there. Once El Sayed got the microphone yesterday, he came up with what I've never heard before, a new term for pregnant women. Hold on a second, El Sayed. Now, I've heard Democrats refer to pregnant women as birthing people, as gestating persons. I've even heard them refer to pregnant women as laboring persons or birth givers, even as people who can become pregnant. But I never heard this before from El Sayed or anyone else.
2: The question we have to ask ourselves is, what's the best way to do that? And whose life gets destroyed in that process? Because too often when government says that you cannot have reproductive care, you are creating a circumstance in which a adult or sometimes even a juvenile human is being reduced into simply a carrying vehicle for a fetus that has not ever breathed air in the world.
0: A carrying or a carrying vehicle? One of the two. I don't know. Let's hear it. One more time. Is he talking about a pregnant woman being a carrying vehicle or a carrying vehicle for a fetus?
2: Into simply a carrying vehicle.
0: I think he
2: for
0: said
2: a
0: carrying.
2: Fetus that has not ever breathed air in the world.
0: There you go. A carrying vehicle. So all you pregnant ladies out there, you are nothing more to El Sayed than a carrying vehicle. Now this nutcase, this hateful, ridiculous person is up 7 points in the polls over Mike Rogers. I think Michigan erred. Mike Rogers already lost to Alyssa Slotkin. Oh, he lost by 20,000 votes. Let's run him again. You can't come up with a better candidate, somebody more energetic, somebody better. Mike Rogers is seen as a Trump lackey, and that's hurting him in Michigan. Hopefully not as much as El Sayed appearing alongside Kamala Harris. I know you've missed her, right? You've missed her, right? Here's more from Kamala, if you can stand it. I hope it's, it's not lunch yet, so maybe you'll be able to recover by the time you get your lunch served to you.
1: I'm here to support Dr. El Sayed, because on this subject, I know he will be a champion.
0: Oh, he will? He doesn't like breast cancer research.
1: And I have a right to say that.
0: Awkward giggle. Stupid giggle.
1: I've been a United States Senator.
0: Yeah, regrettably.
1: On this issue.
0: You have. On so what?
1: I have walked the halls of the United States
0: Congress.
1: Here we go.
0: I've gotten a car. I've taken an Uber.
1: Attempting to, and with good success, especially with the partnership of many of my colleagues.
0: Oh, yeah.
1: of highlighting this issue.
0: Yeah, here's a detour. Sentence
1: bringing it to the awareness and consciousness of people who otherwise aren't thinking about it.
0: Yeah, on a sunny day or a rainy day.
1: A very significant role to play.
0: Yeah, it's very significant.
1: In actually helping the women of America.
0: Oh, yes.
1: On such a critical issue.
0: What were we talking
1: as
0: about
1: as one
0: again?
1: Of the most...
0: What is this? She's still going? What is she talking about?
1: Financially.
0: Financially, emotionally, psychologically.
1: The distinction of
0: Christmas. She is so bad at politics. She is so incredibly awful at this. But I hope she runs again. I really do. I hope she's the best they have.
3: Today will be cool with intermittent rain and drizzle reaching a high of 65. Tonight expect a few showers with cloudy skies early, then becoming partly cloudy late and a low of 55. Tomorrow will bring sunshine with a few clouds and a high of 69. Friday looks to be sunny and pleasant with a high of 71. Saturday will be pleasant with abundant sunshine and a high of 72. Sunday will continue the trend with pleasant conditions, more sun than clouds, and a high of 72. I'm meteorologist Joe Lundberg on 98.9 FM, The Answer.
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0: 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We talked about AOC as didn't we talk about AOC? I was getting into AOC. I thought, I forget what I talked about in the beginning of the last segment. I talked about Kamala, but I think I was going to talk about AOC working my way toward it. I talked about who the Democrats don't want to be president. 70, what was the number again? 73% do not want it to be Kamala Harris. These are Democrats. 62% do not want it to be Gavin Newsom. They both have a ton of baggage. AOC, in an interview with the New York Times, she's very savvy, and I think she's correct on this. She said, you know, she's always incessantly asked about, are you going to run for president? Are you going to run for president? She said she's going to make a decision after the midterms. I think she's already made the decision. She's looking at the field, and she's seeing, like, on one hand, Kamala Harris is a front runner, and Gavin Newsom is second. Pete Buttigieg is gay, and no black's going to vote for him. That's an overstatement, but that's pretty much true. So she's looking out there for, like, who could I run against? Who's my competition? And I guess John Ossoff, a senator from Georgia, is jumping to the top of the heap. And talk about your no names. So AOC told the New York Times, there's an argument that some make that this is a very unique political window. And oftentimes in politics, you do only get one shot. And you don't just life in general. Life doesn't wait for you to be ready for things. Sometimes life just makes things ready for you. Yeah, that's true. It does. Right now's the time. If you miss your window, too bad. When the Republicans ran Mitt Romney for president, Chris Christie decided not to run for president. Now you're laughing. You're going, Chris Christie, he's a nobody. He wasn't then. He was considered to be a hot name in Republican politics. Missed his window and now irrelevant. Newsom and Kamala have a trailways bus full of baggage. But I would say this about AOC. So does she. You think her membership recently rekindled in the Democratic Socialists of America New York chapter is not going to come back to bite her if she's running for president? Do you think this answer at the Munich Security Conference a few years ago about what the United States should do if China moves on Taiwan, do you think this will not appear in multiple campaign ads against her?
10: Would and should the U.S. actually commit U.S. troops to defend Taiwan if China were to move?
11: I think that this is such a, I think that this is a, a very longstanding policy of the United States. And I think what we are hoping for is that we want to make sure that we never get to that point. And we want to make sure that we are moving in all of our economic research and our global positions to avoid any such confrontation and for that question to even arise.
0: Okay. So You might say, well, she really stumbled over that answer. Yeah, she did really stumble over that answer. She also got it, the U.S.'s position on Taiwan and China, categorically wrong. She's like, this is it's a long-standing position that we would. No, it's not a long-standing position that we will. Everybody thinks we will. Our official position on involving ourselves in a China-Taiwan conflict is strategic ambiguity. In other words, we're not telling you. We have never taken a strong position. We have had people occasionally answer it, like, yeah, we probably would get involved. It'd be very difficult to let China take all the, high-capacity computer chips that they're making in Taiwan. That's why we're moving to make them here. She got the she bumbled and stumbled over the answer and then got the answer totally wrong. I think J.D. Vance would destroy her on a debate stage. So would Marco Rubio. All right. I let her off in Today in Crazy because AOC stands for All Out Crazy. This is crazy of a different sort. Are they making a remake of Grumpy Old Men? If they are, they could head to Greece. I can't pronounce the name of the town. An 82-year-old man and a 76-year-old man got into a fiery argument on the morning of September the 20th, just a few days ago. What were they arguing about? Politics? Religion? No. They were arguing over a chair on a beach just south of Athens. The 82-year-old attempted to reserve a seat for his incoming group. A violent struggle ensued, during which time the 82-year-old man went into cardiac arrest, collapsed on the sand, and died. The 76-year-old man was taken into custody and charged with causing fatal bodily harm. So was the 76-year-old man's 21-year-old female companion. She was charged with aiding and abetting fatal bodily harm, even though she herself suffered a swollen and bloody face in the fight that ensued before the 82-year-old man collapsed and died. Must have been peak tanning that day, or those must have been really, really, really special seats. Okay, at Stanford University, Today in Crazy headline number 3, they have a publication called the Stanford Review. Now, you might think this is a woke publication, but it is not. Shockingly, it is a conservative publication. And recently, they noticed that there was a photograph released by the university to highlight the diversity of the Stanford student body. The photo featured a rather slender Asian woman, a black woman, and a Hispanic male. Problem is, the white male, who was in the original picture when it was taken, was photoshopped out by AI. His name is Billy Ramirez. He was sent an image by the Stanford photographer who took the picture, and he noticed that he was not in the photo anymore. He said, I was driving to school from my hometown when my friend sent me the image, and I was immediately baffled. At first, I found it hilarious that they used AI to completely change our appearances, including my race and my gender. Then I was also upset because I don't agree with Stanford making those choices about how we were represented.
12: With SRN News, I'm Rich Thomason in Washington. They have sealed the deal, the U.S., Denmark, and Greenland signing an agreement to bolster security in the Arctic and the North Atlantic. President Trump says it's a good deal for all concerned and gives him exactly what he was looking for. The president says American and Iranian negotiators met for several hours yesterday. The president still hopes for an agreement to end the Iran war. He's also hoping for a deal that will soon end the Russia-Ukraine war. The president met with his Ukrainian counterpart yesterday at the UN, and he is applauding the fighting spirit of the Ukrainians as the war rages on. Israel's prime minister taking issue with a claim made by French President Macron during a UN speech. It has to do with Hamas and the West Bank. Macron claims that Hamas never operated in the West Bank. Benjamin Netanyahu says that claim is absurd. More details, srnnews.com.
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0: Come on out and join us. October the 2nd, it's a Friday night, Genoa Christian Fellowship in Westerville. We're going to have all the big names that will be on your ballot in November, including gubernatorial candidate Vivek Ramaswamy, Senate candidate John Husted. I look forward to talking to both of those guys. Some questions I have about their policy positions, and I want to make a recommendation to John Husted that you just play the comments from Sherrod Brown at the Intel opening when Sherrod Brown tries to blow you up for being a data center, you know, advocate, because Sherrod Brown has been a data center advocate. You have questions you want to ask? This would be the night to do it. Buy a VIP ticket, get a chance to meet the candidates in person at an hors d'oeuvre reception prior to the event starting at 7 p.m. You just want to observe from the gallery? Great. Get a general admission ticket for $5. It's going to be a fantastic night. Oh, I buried the lead. Larry Elder, all the way from L.A., host of the Larry Elder Show. Ohio's own Larry Elder, started his career in Cleveland, will be there to add to your evening's enjoyment. Join us Friday, October 2nd, Genoa Christian Fellowship. Get your tickets at 989theanswer.com. One of the things Donald Trump said yesterday at his speech at the UN is that the United States and Venezuela control 22% of the world's oil reserves. He also announced yesterday that we have a deal with Greenland where we don't have to add them as the 51st state. We don't have to invade them militarily, but we have a deal with Denmark, which for some odd reason controls Greenland. Greenland is strategically located northeast of Canada. And if Russia is going to attack us, if China is going to attack us, they're probably going to attack us, you know, via the air with missiles. And having a strategic control of Greenland, which is the world's largest island landmass, is going to be of paramount importance. Now we will have that. China, Russia, no allowed to be in Greenland, according to this deal. So we'll be building maybe two more military bases there. We already have at least one. So this worked out pretty well. And Greenland has a lot of natural resources. I wouldn't be a bit surprised if we drill for oil there and we find it. But nevertheless, gas prices are really, really high right now. We are paying in Ohio about $4.50 a gallon for regular gas. And just be glad you don't have a diesel vehicle or you don't have a tractor that you have to use to run a, you know, use to bring your corn crop in. You wouldn't use it. Well, you would use a tractor because your combine would combine the corn and you put the corn in a wagon and then you would take the wagon to market and sell it, which you'd have to, you know, use either a tractor or a truck, most likely a diesel truck, to take it. Diesel figures into the price of everything. It's not going to be long before our grocery prices start to, say it as kindly as I can, increase. It might soar because of the cost of diesel. You're paying $7 a gallon, around $7 a gallon, $6.82 for diesel. Imagine if you have thousands and thousands and thousands of acres of crops, and the only way to get them to market is with diesel, and diesel now costs essentially almost twice as much as it cost a year ago. It was $3.70 a year ago. So this is why Vivek Ramaswamy and Amy Acton are advocating for a suspension of Ohio's gas tax. Now, it's not going to offer that much of a reduction. Tax on regular fuel, you know, 87 octane fuel, is 38 and a half cents a gallon. Diesel gas tax per gallon is 47 cents per gallon. Ramaswamy says they can do it without compromising the amount of money that the gas tax brings in to fix infrastructure, you know, bridges, highways, roads, things like that. But there are other efforts afoot nationally to stop the exporting of U.S. petroleum products. In other words, since we're always told, you know, more fuel than we need here, we'll just keep it all ourselves and we won't ship any of it out until Volodymyr Zelensky stops droning Russian refineries or the Houthis stop blowing up Saudi refineries and pipelines and we get the Strait of Hormuz open without a naval blockade, which it's still not up to the 20% of the world's oil supply passing through it like it did before we started this military action in February. I understand why people advocate for this, and I'm not saying that I'm against it. But I like to present both sides of an issue, and I like to think about things that can have long-term consequences rather than just short-term benefits. There's no argument that keeping all the oil for ourselves would lower gas prices somewhat. But here's the thing. You can't just take oil out of the ground and voila, your gas prices drop back to $3 a gallon. I mean, now $3 a gallon would feel like, oh, you know, it would feel like an amazing, amazing bonus. Because oil has to be refined. It has to be refined into regular gas, diesel, jet fuel. And That's not something you do in an elaborate setup of beakers like in your garage. That takes a massive, massive refinery, which takes years to build and, I don't know, probably billions of dollars to construct and build. And I know that there's this big propensity out there like, oil tycoon, rich guy, rich oil companies are making all kinds of profits, this, that, the other. We have so much less oil refining capacity in the United States of America than we used to have. Why? Because of environmental concerns. And I'm not saying all those environmental concerns are bogus. Many of them are bogus. We refine the cleanest. We have the cleanest refining process of any place in the world. That was one of the criticisms of Venezuelan oil, is that their refining process was very substandard. And that drives all the climate change freaks crazy. But we have not built a refinery in the United States of America in well more than a decade. And I don't know how you plan to take advantage of drill, baby, drill if we don't have the refineries to turn that oil into usable fuel. So what are you going to do? Like, put it in a tanker and have it sitting at the few refineries that we have? You're going to have a backlog of oil. So would we be better off selling it? And this is where we come to the contrarian opinion. Here's a guy named Paul Sankey. He's an oil industry expert talking about, and Trump has backed this. Trump has said, yeah, we're going to like keep all the oil ourselves. We're not going to export any of it. Paul Sankey says, if you do that, you're doing the same thing that other countries are doing. And do you really want to emulate the behavior of the countries who are doing it?
18: Well, it would bring down pump prices, which is why, you know, we're talking about politicians here and short-term gains that, you know, they don't care about the long-term implications. The long-term implications would be terrible. You know, essentially, as you know, China banned product exports, Russia banned product exports. Next thing you know, in Washington, they're saying, hey, we should do it too. And you're like, you know, do you ever really think about that when you think about who's doing the bans?
0: Yeah. Do you want to emulate what China and Russia are doing? Do we want to emulate their economies? I mean, it's a fair question to ask. I don't know that I know the answer. Paul Sankey says he knows the answer. He says it's a terrible idea in the long term.
18: So the U.S. has really thrived to an unbelievable extent from the development of oil and gas in this country entirely through the free market. And, you know, as a result of that, we've become a superpower in oil and gas. And as a result of that, what 30, 40 years ago would have been a complete catastrophe for the U.S., which would be the situation in the Strait of Hormuz. This time simply hasn't been, because we've actually been the marginal exporter of oil and gas. So to mess around with that would be long-term a disaster. And what you really need is more refineries. And of course, by banning exports and messing around at the margin, even threatening a ban, you effectively disincentivize further refining investment. So there's a lot of long-term reasons why this is a terrible idea. But of course, in the short term, what can you do? It's going to bring down prices.
0: Yeah, put yourself in the chair of the president of Exxon. Or the president of British Petroleum, and you're sitting around a big oak table in the boardroom, and one of your adjutants is making the case, boss, here's what we got to do. We got to like invest in refineries. We got to build more refineries because, you know, now Donald Trump's in office and it's drill, baby, drill. And we got Venezuela's oil, and we can make a killing if we build a refinery or two. And then the guy in the big chair says, who's going to be president in 2028? Can we get a refinery up and on board in the next, month? Year? 2 years? 5 years? I mean, the Democrats were all about the EVs. They wanted to get rid of fossil fuels. Are you going to commit billions of dollars to build a refinery, not knowing what the political landscape, the influence, the environmental influence, the pressure are going to be on your industry? Of course not. You're not going to do that at all.
3: Today will be cool with intermittent rain and drizzle reaching a high of 65. Tonight, expect a few showers with cloudy skies early, then becoming partly cloudy late and a low of 55. Tomorrow will bring sunshine with a few clouds and a high of 69. Friday looks to be sunny and pleasant with a high of 71. Saturday will be pleasant with abundant sunshine and a high of 72. Sunday will continue the trend with pleasant conditions, more sun than clouds, and a high of 72. I'm meteorologist Joe Lundberg on 98.9 FM, The Answer.
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0: 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Congratulations to my friends who work in the Franklin County Justice Center, if they're employed in municipal court. You got a couple of days off. Municipal Court closed today, tomorrow, and Friday due to emergency building maintenance. What's wrong down there? I thought the building was in great shape. I thought we were going to salvage it instead of building a brand new Justice Center after we sank millions into the project to build a new one. Well, they have a fire alarm system malfunction. Yeah, that's definitely worthy of closing the court down. I don't know what it'll do to case backlog. Probably not something any good. They say in-person custody arraignment hearings will still be held, including on Saturday. However, the public will not be allowed into the courtroom gallery for hearings because of the maintenance work. All other cases scheduled for today, tomorrow, and Friday will be rescheduled to another date. So if you are planning on being down there today, maybe check your email, check your text messages to find out whether or not your case is not happening, unless it is a custody case. If you got any other case in municipal court, traffic cop, traffic case, or whatever, nope, not going to happen. Now, the Foundation for Individual Rights and Expression is an important organization. It goes by the acronym FAIR. So many times these organizations are the exact opposite of what they are named. And that's always the case when they're run by Democrats. But FAIR is run by people, refreshingly, who actually are fair. They're run by free speech advocates. And they have published their ranking of how well Ohio colleges are doing when it comes to free speech. Now, this was a matter of concern, of course, for our Ohio General Assembly when they passed the bill proposed by Jerry Cirino, which established the Salmon P. Chase Center at, I think, six colleges in the state of Ohio. And the reason why that was deemed to be necessary was because there was ample evidence out there that only one perspective was being taught at certain colleges in Ohio, and that free speech was being stifled. The marketplace of ideas was being stifled. And we were told, oh, we don't need that. We are so open to other opinions. We are diverse. We are inclusive. We are equitable. We don't need that Salmon P. Chase Center. Fair begs to differ. Who is the top college in the state of Ohio in FAIR's free speech rankings? Congratulations. If you are a Wright State Raider, you are ranked in the 25 spot nationally. FAIR says it's because of strong administrative support, which enables students to trust administrators to defend free speech. University of Dayton, not far from Wright State. Same situation there. Doesn't appear so. I don't know if this will bother Dan Patrick and other UD alums. UD is ranked 237th in the country. It has a red light rating. Red is not good. Most Ohio campuses hold yellow light ratings. You're waiting, aren't you? You're waiting. Where does TOSU stand in the ratings, you want to know? Ohio State got an F from the Foundation for Individual Rights and Expression, and F does not stand for fair. F stands for failing. OSU came in 174 out of 261. What did I say UD was? 237. That's perilously close to the very bottom. Ohio State, not far from the bottom. 174 out of 261. Anybody surprised? Anybody? Well, sure, the people who work for Ohio State. University spokesperson Chris Booker says Ohio State has an unwavering commitment to free speech and freedom of expression. We respect the rights of our students, faculty, and staff to express their views about issues that are important to them. Okay, there you go. Your opinion has been.

0: us.
1: Don't they break during the school day during Ramadan in Westerville, cordon off a hallway of the schools over there so the Islamic students can get on their prayer mats and pray to Mecca, toward Mecca? Yeah, they do all that. Would you have any luck doing that if you were a Christian student or a Catholic student? No, you wouldn't. So I would be in favor of this. In a completely wink wink unrelated headline, the co-owners of 100 VIP smoke shops in Ohio, Indiana, and Kentucky have pleaded guilty to felony drug trafficking and organized crime charges. Shout out to Ohio Attorney General Andy Wilson, who says that this legal action was taken to keep harmful substances away from minors. Who were the arrestees? Two brothers, Ismail Sharida and Wael Sharade. They entered guilty pleas in Butler County Common Police Court. Oh, wonderful. Maybe they'll get the Warden Burger from Sheriff Richard K. Jones down there. They admitted, Ismail and Wael, to five counts of trafficking hashish and one count of trafficking a Schedule I controlled substance. The men in their company, VIP Distribution, Inc., also pleaded guilty to engaging in a pattern of corrupt activity. It's almost as if they came to America to try to poison America's youth. Almost as if that's what they were doing. The Warren County Drug Task Force found that the shops sold illegal drugs to minors in Southwest Ohio. When investigators executed search warrants, they seized hashish oils, resins, and vape cartridges with illegal levels of THC from the stores. They also found products containing a product found in psychedelic mushrooms. So the brothers, Ismail and Wael, have to sell their giant law-breaking business in exchange for which they will drop all the law enforcement actions they've...
2: Artificial intelligence is already changing the way we work, communicate, and live. The question isn't whether AI will shape our future. The question is how it will. That's what makes Carbon Zero such an intriguing read. Author Craig W. Stanton.
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5: Breaking news this hour from Town Hall. I'm Rich Thomason. They've done the deal. The United States, Denmark, and Greenland have signed an agreement bolstering security in the Arctic and the North Atlantic. President Trump applauds the deal, saying it's good for all parties and gives him exactly what he was looking for. The president says American and Iranian negotiators met for several hours yesterday. The president still hopes for an agreement to end the Iran war. He's also hoping for a deal that will soon end the Russia-Ukraine conflict. The president applauds the fighting spirit of the Ukrainians.
6: Well, I think they're going to make a deal, and I don't want to say what the deal is. We talk about it a lot, including with President Putin, and I think something's going to happen. But certainly they are

0: probably heard all those ads for life insurance. Just a few dollars a day, apply online in minutes, no medical exam. Simple, easy, and cheap, right? 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
5: Breaking news this hour at Town Hall. I'm Bob Agnew in Washington. Three news outlets President Trump has banned from the White House are asking a judge to find the ban unconstitutional.
6: On Tuesday, President Donald Trump clashed with CNN reporter Caitlin Collins at the United Nations in New York after Trump last week banned CNN, MS Now, and Politico from White House grounds and called their news coverage fake news.
7: I'm surprised that CNN is here covering me. You should be here. You should not be here covering me.
6: The long-running conflict between Trump and news media outlets he finds unfavorable is set to play out Wednesday afternoon in a court hearing after the three banned news outlets filed suit, calling Trump's action selective based on the content of their coverage. Donna Warder, Washington.
5: Detained Americans will be among the topics to be discussed by President Trump and Xi Jinping this week. Yufeng Rong is the wife of Yulin Chen, a detained Chinese-American seismologist.
8: So March 19th, 2026, Secretary of State Marco Rubio designated him as...
5: And Yulin Chen was detained nearly 2 years ago in China. A second potential measles exposure is causing concern in Philadelphia. An individual with measles passed through Philadelphia International Airport September 13th, but did not leave the premises, according to public health officials. It's harvest time in California wine country, but many growers are struggling to sell their crop this year as changing drinking habits cause Americans to drink a little less wine.
9: The demand for wine has dropped considerably, and people are drinking less, and they have more options for when they do choose to drink than they've ever had. And as a result, wine is facing its first real decline here over the last 5 years, relative to what we've seen over the last 30 years, which has been consistent growth in the wine market.
5: That's Kyle Collins with Allied Grape Growers based in Lodi, California. More on these stories at townhall.com.
10: This afternoon will bring cool temperatures with intermittent rain and drizzle. The high will reach 63. Tonight, expect a few showers with cloudy skies early, becoming partly cloudy later on. The low will be around 57. Tomorrow will be warmer with a mix of sunshine and clouds, reaching a high of 70. Looking ahead to Friday, it will be pleasant with abundant sunshine and a high of 71. Saturday is shaping up to be a nice day with plenty of

0: sunshine and a high of 72. On Sunday, anticipate partly sunny skies and pleasant conditions with a high of 72. I'm meteorologist Joe Lundberg on 98.9 FM, The Answer.
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3: 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See Answer host Bruce Hooley, Jack Windsor, and Larry Elder live on stage interviewing Vivek Ramaswamy, Keith Baber, Frank LaRose, Dave Yost, Robert Sprague, and John Husted. 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
4: In the hands of the people. In his 1981 inaugural address, Reagan warned against the idea that America had become too complicated to be governed by its citizens. Reagan asked, "If no one among us is capable of governing himself, then who among us has the capacity to govern someone else?" For Reagan, limited government was not about having no government. It was about remembering where responsibility begins, with individuals, families, communities, and the people themselves. Because when government assumes every responsibility, citizens gradually surrender their own. Self-government asks more of us than dependence ever will. And freedom requires a people willing to govern themselves before asking government to do it for them.
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3: With SRN News, I'm Bob Agnew in Washington. Along with issues ranging from artificial intelligence to security in Iran, President Trump is expected to raise with Chinese leader Xi Jinping the cases of several people who've been detained, and the U.S. says wrongfully.
4: So March 19th, 2026, Secretary of State Marco Rubio designated him as a wrongful detainee. Since then, I got a lot more help from.
3: That is the wife of Yulin Chen, detained a Chinese American seismologist, and she's expressing hope that the president will intervene and accomplish his release. Meanwhile, three news outlets President Trump has banned from the White House are asking a judge to find that ban unconstitutional.
5: On Tuesday, President Donald Trump clashed with CNN reporter Caitlin Collins at the United Nations in New York after Trump last week banned CNN, MS Now, and Politico from White House grounds and called their news coverage fake news.
6: I'm surprised that CNN is here covering me. You should be here. You should not be here covering me.
5: The long-running conflict between Trump and news media outlets he finds unfavorable is set to play out Wednesday afternoon in a court hearing.
3: And that is Donna Warder reporting. It's harvest time in California wine country, but many growers are struggling to sell their grapes because of changing drinking habits among Americans. Kyle Collins is with Allied Grape Growers in Lodi, California.
7: The demand for wine has dropped considerably, and people are drinking less, and they have more options for when they do choose to drink than they've ever had. And as a result, wine is facing its first real decline here over the last 5 years, relative to what we've seen over the last 30 years, which has been consistent growth in the wine market.
3: In fact, the decline is forcing some grape growers to tear out their vineyards altogether. Their families have grown those for generations in some cases. This is SRN News.
8: This afternoon, expect cool temperatures with intermittent rain and drizzle. The high will reach 63. Tonight, there will be a few showers with cloudy skies early, then becoming partly cloudy late. The low will drop to 56. Tomorrow will bring a mix of sunshine and a few clouds with a high of 69. On Friday, pleasant weather is expected with abundant sunshine and a high of 71. Saturday will be lovely with plenty of sunshine and a high of 72. Sunday will be a mix of sun and clouds, overall pleasant with a high of 72. I'm meteorologist Joe Lundberg on 98.9 FM, The Answer.
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11: The pending Warner Brothers Discovery acquisition, it's like a funeral, and there's a bloodbath coming, they think. Paramount cleared a major regulatory hurdle by settling with 12 state attorneys general, which allowed for the deal to proceed. It's going to combine the company that would control now CNN, CBS News, Paramount Pictures, Warner Brothers, HBO Max, and Paramount Plus. So it's a big company. It's a conglomerate. You definitely would see if the regulators want to get in there, but they say, hey, you know what? This is going forward. So staffers were telling the New York Post that they feel a sense of dread similar to a hurricane approaching, and that one TV executive predicts they're going to slash and burn CNN as part of a cost-cutting measure. And Paramount's projected at least $6 billion in savings with some of the cost-cutting that's happening. And yeah, I'm curious to see if CNN makes money, because here's the trick here. CNN, they've had a parlor trick, because if you notice, no one watches CNN. It's a, maybe they see the highlights of Scott Jennings when he dunks on someone on the Thunderdome show. Like, maybe someone shares that on Twitter. But like, no one actually tunes in and watches the shows. And so they, of course, would lose money aside from one thing, bundled cable. So bundled cable, which means you pay these carriage fees, which means if any of you want to subscribe to Fox News, you also have to pay for CNN. And even if you don't want CNN, and CNN gets, I think, the highest rate of any cable network for these carriage fees. So basically, if you want any sort of an upgrade to your cable package, it's going to include CNN. And even if you like it or not, you can't really unbundle it. And so that's part of the issue. So CNN, founded by Ted Turner in 1980, and is headed for maybe its biggest shakeup ever. We can only hope, because as I said, when Barry Weiss took over CBS, it doesn't necessarily matter whether or not it goes well, because if it goes badly, that's very entertaining, and what was there before was so bad. And if it does go well, then that's great for the country. So if they take it over and they make CNN a great thing, then cool. What do I care? But if Paramount just blows it into the sky, then what do I care also? CNN has been a cancer in a lot of ways in our society. They've been a huge megaphone for some of the worst ideas in the modern era. They really have. And they treat it as though they've been right about everything, and they've been wrong about just so much. This is kind of fun. This is Kara Swisher, who is a podcaster who also is paid by CNN to do something, I don't know what, but is always kind of grumpy and grumbling about tech. She was sad. Let's play cut 12.
12: I was just literally reading my contract today, as you might imagine, when this news struck, because I threatened to leave. And I have asked my agent to get me out of my contract. It ends December 31st. So it's only a few months, right? I was trying to figure out ways I could work with them in some like licensing way. But then I thought, these guys, I don't want to work for them. I just don't. I got too much to do with you, Scott Galloway.
11: Yeah, that's really cool. Yeah, it's fun. It's just these people get paid to do nothing, just to give inaccurate opinions on TV. And even then, they can't handle it. It's just too much. Too much goes beyond what they're fully capable of. Okay, so other items that I want to turn to that I think are of note for the moment is really, this is a Sonny Hostin clip that is just to talk about the fake news media. This is a person who is on ABC, which is the FCC is trying to regulate them and has not been successful. This is unbelievable. Let's play cut 9, please.
13: I thought absolutely that she was not criminally responsible by
11: Talking
13: reason of insanity. And the reason I felt that I feel so strongly about this holdout juror is because I was a holdout juror in a case, in the Daniel Rakowitz case. I don't know if people remember it, the butcher of Tompkins Square Park. It was
14: The guy who ate the victims?
13: Yes. He did not mean to kill her. And once he killed her, he panicked. He chopped up her body parts. Yes. Boiled her body parts. Tried to commit the perfect crime and then
15: and
13: fed her.
15: And you got this guy off?
13: And no. And but that's how much I believe in the insanity defense. And he fed her body parts to the unhoused. One by one, I picked them off and said, what about this? What about that? And we ended up all 12 unanimously voting that he was not criminally responsible.
11: It boggles the mind. It boggles the mind. The guy, the butcher of Thompson Square Park, I think it's a 1991 or 1989. So he killed his roommate. She claims he didn't intend to kill his roommate, but he was a guy who sold drugs for a living, and he had styled himself as a guru in public life. And he killed someone and then fed the bodies to the unhoused, dismembered the bodies in a bathtub, boiled parts of it, bleached bones. Apparently, he stored the skull in a bucket of cat litter at a Port Authority bus terminal. And then he bragged about the killing, allegedly, in the park. And then he claimed to have made soup from the remains of this woman, a 26-year-old Swiss dance student named Monica Birrell. So he got arrested in September 1989 after people he told reported it. And in 1991, a Manhattan jury found him not guilty by reason of insanity because jurors accepted that he had mental disease. The type of mental disease that might make you kill someone, boil their bathtub in the body parts, and feed it to people. So, and Sonny Hostin thinks that this guy is still righteous after all this time, and she was involved in this? So this is maybe the origins of the Lindsey Clancy stuff, which is just, it's hard to even believe. Why would she bring this up? She must be so tormented by this. It starts making a lot of sense. When you get someone off for murdering someone and then feeding the body to people, probably unbeknownst to them. Just completely wild stuff. I can't miss that one. You can see why I might have put that one ahead of some of the UN news. What a cut. One of the cuts of the year. Guys, if we get it together to do a cuts of the year show, which I've done in the past, and they are always a blast, allow me to submit that as a contender. Man, New York, you guys got to deal with a lot of stuff. You guys got to deal with a lot of stuff. All right. Andy Burnham, who is the Prime Minister now of the United Kingdom, if that name did not ring a bell, it's because they keep turning over their prime ministers and they all kind of behave the same. He had one of the scariest line, I would say, at the UN this week. I did want to bring this up before it got too far away from me. Let's play cut 22, please.
16: Today, I am asking our security chiefs in the UK to begin work on a new national centre for information defence to detect, attribute, and disrupt these kinds of hostile state information attacks to support and defend our democracy. I know this is a shared challenge, so we are going to use our experience in the UK and the fact that we have already been through this shock starting 10 years ago to help other countries.
11: So, those of you who are not able to parse what he was saying, he wants a new department in the UK to detect and attribute and disrupt misinformation. He wants an anti-misinformation department. Who's going to run that stuff? We know because they've done this stuff in the past. They've had intergovernmental organizations or NGO equivalent type stuff, and they staff them with far left people, people who have targeted Breitbart in particular, by the way. But this is a literal ministry of truth. He wants a literal ministry of truth to defend democracy. And he wants to stop Russia-amplified far-right narratives. So he's still living in 10 years ago. Very scary. We cannot give power to these people. I know gas prices are what they are, but just remember, these are the type of globalists who will take over America if we allow for them to do it. People who want widespread immigration from the Muslim world into our country, and people who want to have ministry of truths where the far-left secular government censors speech. That's what they do. That's where the AI race comes in and why the doomerism has taken place, because a lot of these people see it as an opportunity for a power grab. No one who's better than that in the world than the guy with the ultimate god complex on Earth, which is Bill Gates. He was speaking to CBS, and this was from last night. Let's play cut 18, please, guys.
15: One thing that's clear is if you have a big cyber attack that caused a lot of problems, then people will say, okay, they were right. The people who are talking about that were right. So it may be that we have to suffer a few of the negatives before we'll respond as fully as we should.
17: So in other words, what it's going to take for us as a country and a world to tackle this is not just a 12-page essay from Bill Gates. It could be a catastrophe.
15: That's fair.
11: But he says we're heading into one of the most turbulent times in human history. And even though maybe we're not going to regulate ourselves enough, but after we suffer through a few negatives, then we're going to get the full regulation where we can put our ideological betters in charge of AI governance and in charge of all of American life. That's the goal. And I'll tell you, they'll keep nominating themselves and their family members to be in charge of who is going to be tasked with ruling and lording over you and controlling your information in the AI era. Okay, so this one is a half palate cleanser, but also half super scary. I believe Kamala Harris is the front runner for Democrat nominee in 2028. And let's see if she's improving. Recall that she ran for president, did a terrible job, lost to Joe Biden. Then she got put as VP, as a diversity hire, ultimate DEI stuff. And then she got anointed as presidential nominee in 2024, did not do well, did worse than Biden would have done, and he was half retarded at the time. Let's see if she's made any improvements. This is her speaking to the NAACP yesterday. Cut 19, please.
18: They are cheating by purging voter rolls. So we say as leaders then to folks, not only must you register to vote, check your voter registration status to make sure you haven't been purged from the rolls. They're trying to take our tools, but we are a creative people. And we know how to fight.
11: It's just the rhetoric is just beyond belief. I was thinking about the cheating allegations, which are, of course, false. We want to remove illegal aliens from voter rolls. We want to remove people who have moved and re-registered from being able to vote twice. We want to make sure that people, our elections, have the utmost integrity. And it's noteworthy because NewsGuard, which is one of these censorship organizations that benefits from a lot of government funding from left-wing governments, stuff like that, contracts from big corporations, they were harassing me because of something I said on the show recently where I said they're cheating in Los Angeles. And I clarified in the segment that the cheating might actually be legal, but she goes around and she's saying the Republicans are trying to cheat by trying to purge illegal aliens from the voter roll. She doesn't add any context. Is NewsGuard going to be all over her? Are the fact checkers going to be all over her? This is a woman who could be president in a couple of years and does come off even more retarded than Joe Biden a lot of the time. What tools are we trying to take away? There are tools to have illegal aliens vote in our elections. Those are the tools we want to take from you, Kamala. She's a big pain. She's a big pain. I'll tell you, you know what I do when I have a big pain? 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
4: Breaking news this hour at Town Hall. I'm Bob Agnew in Washington. The wife of a man detained in China is hopeful that President Trump will get her husband home.
5: Yifeng Rong, the wife of a detained Chinese-American seismologist, is expressing hope that intervention by President Donald Trump could bring home her husband, Yulin Chen, nearly 2 years after he was detained in China after visiting his parents.
6: Secretary of State Marco Rubio designated him as a wrongful detainee. Since then, I got a lot more help from the U.S. government.
5: Trump is expected to raise with Chinese leader Xi Jinping the cases of Chen and 53-year-old Min Zhen, the only two U.S. citizens considered by the government to be wrongfully detained in China. I'm Lisa Dwyer.
4: Parts of the East Coast are bracing for a potential early season nor'easter.
7: Forecasters warn a powerful wind and rain storm could hit later in the week, bringing gusty winds and storm surge to Boston, New York, and other coastal cities from New England to the mid-Atlantic. The storm is currently forecast to reach New England by Saturday afternoon and pound the Northeast through the weekend.
4: That is Rich Thomason reporting. Wine grape growers in California struggling with too much product.
8: It's harvest time in California wine country, but many vineyards are struggling to sell their grapes. Wine sales have dropped more than 20% since the pandemic. Consumption is down worldwide with young people drinking less alcohol.
9: Well, it's just sickening. You raise a beautiful crop.
8: Third-generation grower Bill Berryhill says he's been losing money.
9: You drop it on the ground, and it's just sad. All your work is just down the toilet.
8: Kyle Collins, a manager at Allied Grape Growers, says vineyards are having to leave grapes on the vine, harvest at a loss, or replace their crops.
10: Where they do remove a vineyard, you can put a higher value crop in, like almonds or olives or a new one here. So that's part of it. And then the other part is some folks will sell out.
8: I'm Jennifer King.
4: More on these stories at Town Hall.
11: This afternoon, expect cool temperatures with intermittent rain and drizzle. The high will reach 63. Tonight, there will be a few showers with cloudy skies early, then becoming partly cloudy late. The low will drop to 56. Tomorrow will bring a mix of sunshine and a few clouds with a high of 69. On Friday, pleasant weather is expected with abundant sunshine and a high of 71. Saturday will be lovely with plenty of sunshine and a high of 72. Sunday will be a mix of sun and clouds, overall pleasant with a high of 72. I'm meteorologist Joe Lundberg on 98.9 FM, The Answer.
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10: Breaking news to start the show today. A new Reuters investigation finds states may have mistakenly put more than 30,000 self-declared non-citizens on the voter rolls, even after some said they were not citizens on DMV forms. Reuters could not determine how many cast ballots, but these errors expose a serious failure in voter registration safeguards. You know, the thing they say never happens. New numbers show manufacturing booming in America. S&P Global's factory index jumped to 57.0 in September, strongest reading in 6 years. Factories reporting faster production, stronger new orders, and more hiring. Former Hollywood producer Harvey Weinstein's been convicted to 15 years for a New York sex crime conviction involving a former production assistant named Miriam Haley. And CNN anchor Dana Bash coming by the show today. She's got a new book that is sure to interest history and political enthusiasts alike. And today, the tables will turn. I'll be asking the questions when Dana Bash comes by our second hour. All Dana for the second hour. We'll have a lot of fun. Here on Wednesday, September the 23rd, I'm Scott Jennings, reporting for Salem and coming to you live from Birmingham, Michigan. On this day, by the way, just before noon, a collection of battered boats appeared on the Mississippi River approaching St. Louis. The men aboard, dressed in tattered clothes, were exhausted, as were their supplies. Most folks waiting for them along the riverbank had assumed they were dead. They disappeared into the American wilderness more than 2 years earlier, and after 8,000 miles traveled, well, they certainly had a tale to tell. Up raging rivers, across the Rocky Mountains, down to the Pacific Ocean, and all the way back again. They endured brutal winters, hunger, dangerous waters, grizzly bears, terrain that no American had ever mapped. Despite the dangers lurking around every corner, remarkably, only one member of the party had died. As these boats approached St. Louis, the men fired three volleys into the air, and the good people of St. Louis rushed down to the riverbank and greeted them with three enormous cheers. After 2 years, 4 months, and 10 days, the explorers had returned from their mission, ordered by President Thomas Jefferson. Their expedition would become known as the Corps of Discovery. And on this day, the long and successful adventure of Meriwether Lewis and William Clark came to an end, September 23rd, 1806. Now for the news of this day, we come to you from Michigan this hour, one of the most important states on the midterm map. And the race for U.S. Senate here features a Republican named Mike Rogers and a Democrat named Abdul El Sayed. Absentee voting starts tomorrow, in fact. My sources tell me the Republican campaign is down a couple of points, but certainly within striking distance in a state that hasn't elected a Republican senator since 1994. But this year could be different, as the Democrats have nominated a true extremist with radical anti-American views and affiliations that ought to chill you to the bone. In Democratic circles here, El Sayed was famous for being part of the uncommitted campaign against Joe Biden and Kamala Harris in the 2024 presidential primary. He voted against Biden and Harris because they didn't hate Israel enough for him. But now, as he runs for the U.S. Senate, El Sayed's patched things up with Kamala Harris, and as she explores another run for the presidency herself, she came here to campaign for her one-time antagonist. In theory, Harris is supposed to help El Sayed repair his relationships with traditional Democrats and African-American voters. Instead, this is what you heard out of Harris and their group in Michigan yesterday. Cut to.
11: And that's what the people of Michigan need from you, from our leaders. That's what black women and black birthing people need in order to move themselves forward, their families forward, their communities forward, the state forward, and this country forward.
10: You heard that phrase right. Black birthing people. That's what they call women and mothers now in the Democratic Party, birthing people. And that's what the El Sayed campaign, aided by Kamala Harris, is focused on here in Michigan, apparently. Does El Sayed think his ticket back to traditional African-American voters in Detroit is to hold events about birthing people? I doubt the phrase black birthing people is being used on a frequent basis in many black churches here or anywhere else, for that matter. But fear not, friends. Not only is Kamala Harris here to re-energize the effort to erase women and mothers from our lexicon, a key tenet of what Democrats call woke 1.0, she's forcing El Sayed to adopt this nonsense, which can only hurt his campaign for the Senate. I can only imagine that El Sayed was immediately regretting his decision to invite Harris into his campaign as she unfurled timeless pearls of wisdom, like this one, cut three.
12: These are the facts. Mike Rogers supported that cut through that big bad bill.
13: That's right.
12: Here's another fact. The attack on DEI is an attack on maternal care.
13: Yes, it is.
12: An attack on DEI to recognize diversity, equity, and inclusion is an attack by definition on maternal care.
10: Of course, Harris is just the latest problematic surrogate to give El Sayed headaches during his campaign. His affiliation with controversial socialist Twitch streamer Hassan Piker, who has said America deserved 9/11, has given rise to a new video from the Rogers campaign. Let's listen to that, actually. Cut number one.
14: Michigan families are struggling with the price of everyday life. Groceries cost too much. We have to bring prices down. The war with Iran needs to end, and end quickly. When it does, energy costs will plummet. But Michigan families can't afford to wait for that to happen. We need to do something now. I've previously called for the suspension of the state and federal gas tax, 70 cents a gallon. And another place we can start...
10: Well, that's not the correct ad. We've made a mistake in this opening here, but the Rogers campaign is making use of some of Piker's past statements to try to attack El Sayed. The race in Michigan here, by the way, is, as I said, a toss-up, and it's about a 2 to 3 point lead for the Democrats. So Democrats lead narrowly today, but Rogers will try to catch up. Can he do it? Time will tell. More news this afternoon. A federal judge will decide if President Trump went too far when he banned CNN, Politico, and MS Now from the White House. The news organizations have filed a lawsuit to have their White House passes reinstated. The Trump DOJ filed a brief this morning asking the court to throw out the suit on the grounds that the three outlets are, quote, trafficking in verifiable falsehoods about national security and other issues and publishing sensitive or classified information. We'll see how that turns out later today. Chinese President Xi Jinping arrives in Washington today for talks with President Trump. The agenda includes tariffs, rare earth minerals, artificial intelligence, Taiwan, and Iran. Few notes out of the United Nations meeting in New York on Iran. Trump says U.S. and Iranian officials met yesterday and that talks are continuing even as the war continues. I'm a little skeptical the Iranians will ever agree to a deal, but hope springs eternal, I suppose. Greenland, the U.S., Denmark, and Greenland have signed an agreement expanding American military access in the Arctic. Huge win for everyone involved and a huge loss for the hysterical punditry class, as I explained last night on CNN. Cut four.
15: For a year and a half, or almost 2 years now, I've been listening to everyone have a complete and total hysterical meltdown about this, about how we've ruined our relationship with Denmark, about how this has weakened Europe and weakened NATO, blah, blah, blah.
16: Correct.
15: If you listen to her speech today, it could not have been more pro-American and pro-Trump and pro-national security, and it was perfect.
16: Yeah, but
15: and it got done. Listen. It got done despite all the hysteria. So when I hear the same hysteria, people coming out here and claiming somehow we've decimated the entire Iranian military and that means they're winning,
17: I somehow feel like maybe we're on the right track.
10: Can always tell you're doing something right when the yelling starts there at the debating table. Healthcare news. The administration says it's canceled coverage for roughly 760,000 people on Obamacare plans, citing eligibility requirements and suspected fraud. And refugee news. The White House has told Congress it plans to admit 17,500 refugees next year, mostly South Africans. This has become controversial up on Capitol Hill. Let's talk supplements for a moment. When you think about supplements, two things matter the most. 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Now, rather than me answer these questions for you, which I could, by the way, but I'm not going to. 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
10: Bruce Hooley here, and there's some crazy times out there, and the craziness is wild to comprehend, but it's particularly impactful on your finances. I'm here with Josh Pick of Simplicity Wealth Columbus. 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

0: Foster. 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
1: All right, Wednesday, September 23rd. Big story out there is that diesel fuel is averaging about $6.53 a gallon, which is a record high that is squeezing farmers and truckers. The United States exports about 1.5 million barrels of diesel every day. Some Republicans would like to temporarily pause diesel exports to keep more fuel here, including several incumbent Republicans who were on the ballot this November. And in breaking news, and this just came out a few seconds ago from Politico, the Trump administration is preparing a ban on exports of diesel for 90 days, despite splits over the idea inside the administration. Joining me to discuss is Mike Summers, president and CEO of the American Petroleum Institute. He opposes this ban on diesel exports. Mike, welcome back to the show. You heard what I just said about the Politico reporting, possible ban for the next 90 days. What's your reaction?
2: Well, we have big concerns about any kind of a diesel export ban because it would have the exact opposite effect that the president is actually pursuing. We agree. Diesel prices are way too high. Gasoline prices are way too high. It's mainly as a consequence of a significant portion of the world's oil being cut off because of the situation going on in the Strait of Hormuz. But in addition to that, we have about 10% of global refineries that are currently offline, not just in the Middle East, but also in Russia as a consequence of the fight going on between Russia and Ukraine. So we have these refining constraints that are really constraining the supply that is out there. But a diesel export ban actually would have the opposite effect of lowering prices. It could, in fact, increase prices, not just on diesel, but on gasoline as well.
1: I want to drill down onto the cause of this spike in diesel prices. I mean, a lot of the punditry is just sort of simply, oh, it's Iran and the war. But you bring up this issue of refining. What's actually the bigger factor here? Is it the situation with Iran, or is it the refining that's gone offline, frankly, because of Russia, Ukraine?
2: The biggest issue is the refining constraints that have come as a consequence of both of these wars. When you take 10% of refining capacity in the world offline, that is going to have huge consequences. Now, what's interesting about this, and this is kind of a nuanced concern, is that we are exporting a lot of diesel here from the United States. The real issue that we have is that most of that diesel is refined in the Gulf Coast, and there's no way to transport it from the Gulf Coast to the rest of the United States just because of infrastructure constraints. The pipelines are currently running it all out as well. So you literally can't get the diesel that is produced in the Gulf Coast to other parts of the United States. So the nuance here comes from the fact that from a one single barrel of oil, you're producing diesel, you're producing gasoline, and you're producing jet fuel. All three of those things come from one barrel of oil. So if you suddenly say that you can't produce that diesel because you can't move it, that means we're going to have to close more refineries here in the United States, and that's going to put upward pressure on gasoline and jet fuel as well. So you're going to be dealing with shortages potentially in diesel, and in addition to that, you're going to have increases in prices for both jet fuel and gasoline. This is the wrong policy. There are a lot of other things that we can do to reduce the price of diesel and gasoline at the pump.
1: All right, Mike, you've got two groups of people here. Some of it is politically motivated. Get diesel high in, say, Iowa, and there's a bunch of Republicans in Iowa that are trying to show responsiveness to the voters. President Trump has obviously shown some sympathy to this position. They've obviously become convinced that banning exports would, at least in the short term, lead to a price reduction for American consumers. You're making the exact opposite argument. If they do this 90-day ban, do you think prices will jump, you know, immediately? Will it take a week or 2 weeks for prices to go up? Kind of, it from your position, map it out. If the ban were to go into effect today, what would the next 1, 2, and 3 weeks look like?
2: So there would be a lag. You could actually see some cut in the price that people will pay for diesel, but you will see a counterweight increase in the price of gasoline. So you're just trading one problem, you know, for another. And more consumers choose gasoline than they do diesel. I'm absolutely sympathetic with what people are trying to do here, but there is literally no analyst of these issues that suggests that this is a long-term solution to the problem. You're in fact going to create a bigger problem further down the road. So let's start talking about things that could actually make sense to reduce prices at the pump right now. And there are a number of things that we can do that we advocate for to continue cutting prices right now for people and consumers.
1: Mike, I just got a couple of seconds left here. Is it your understanding that the decision has been made, or you think it has not been made as it relates to pulling the trigger on this 90 days?
2: I do not believe that it has been made. In fact, the White House just said that the Politico report that said the decision has been made was fake news. So I think there's still time for us to influence this process and get some real policies that make sense for American consumers and don't push one problem into another problem.
1: The debate continues. Mike Summers, President and CEO of the American Petroleum Institute. Thanks for your time. More news after this.
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10: With SRN News, I'm Bob Agnew in Washington. Parts of the East Coast are bracing for a potentially early season nor'easter.
11: Forecasters warn a powerful wind and rainstorm could hit later in the week, bringing gusty winds and storm surge to Boston, New York, and other coastal cities from New England to the mid-Atlantic. The storm is currently forecast to reach New England by Saturday afternoon and pound the Northeast through the weekend. Coastal flood alerts have been issued in the mid-Atlantic, where storm surge could reach 3 feet. High winds could cause power outages. Rich Thomason reporting.
10: Also at SRNnews.com, the wife of a man detained in China is hopeful that President Trump will help to get her husband home when he meets with the Chinese president this week.
12: Yifeng Rong, the wife of a detained Chinese-American seismologist, is expressing hope that intervention by President Donald Trump could bring home her husband, Yulin Chen, nearly 2 years after he was detained in China after visiting his parents.
13: Secretary of State Marco Rubio designated him as a wrongful detainee. Since then, I got a lot more help from the U.S. government.
12: Trump is expected to raise with Chinese leader Xi Jinping the cases of Chen and 53-year-old Min Zhen, the only two U.S. citizens considered by the government to be wrongfully detained in China. I'm Lisa Dwyer.
10: A second potential measles exposure is causing concern in Philadelphia. An individual with measles passed through Philadelphia International Airport earlier this month, but did not leave the premises, according to public health officials. That reported case follows an exposure that occurred 2 days earlier at Children's Hospital of Philadelphia. Nearly 770 cases have been recorded across Pennsylvania so far this year. Slow going on Wall Street. The Dow right now is down about 300 points. This is SRN News.
14: This afternoon,
5: afternoon, expect cool temperatures with intermittent rain and drizzle. The high will reach 63. Tonight, there will be a few showers with cloudy skies early, then becoming partly cloudy late. The low will drop to 56. Tomorrow will bring a mix of sunshine and a few clouds with a high of 69. On Friday, pleasant weather is expected with abundant sunshine and a high of 71. Saturday will be lovely with plenty of sunshine and a high of 72. Sunday will be a mix of sun and clouds, overall pleasant with a high of 72. I'm meteorologist Joe Lundberg on 98.9 FM, The Answer.
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3: Breaking news this hour at Town Hall. I'm Bob Agnew in Washington. Yemen's Houthi rebels shaking up the Middle East with a sudden blitz. It's all backed by Iran and changing the frontiers of the war there.
4: The lightning advance of Yemen's Houthi rebels down the Red Sea coast was aided by Iranian advisers on the front lines. Iran stepped up its aid to the Houthis ahead of the latest fighting, and field advisers helped with tactical maneuvers and intelligence. The intervention shows how Iran has built the Houthis into a major regional partner, able to open a new front in the wider war with the U.S. I'm Charles de Ledesma.
3: Along with issues ranging from artificial intelligence to Iran, President Trump will be also talking about detained Americans when he meets with the Chinese leader Xi Jinping tomorrow in Washington. They are the cases of Yulin Chen and Min Xin, the only two American citizens considered by the U.S. government to be wrongfully detained in China. Chen's wife, Yufeng Rong, says she's hopeful that President Trump can make a difference.
5: When he's personally involved in such cases, Americans come back home. That's what I learned.
3: Trump spoke with Xi about Chen when the U.S. president paid a visit to Beijing earlier this year. A second potential measles exposure now causing new concerns in Philadelphia. We get an update from Rich Thomason.
6: An individual with measles passed through Philadelphia International Airport September 13th, but did not leave the premises, according to public health officials. This reported case follows an exposure that occurred 2 days earlier at Children's Hospital of Philadelphia. Nearly 770 cases have been recorded across Pennsylvania so far this year, including 4 measles-related deaths. Across the U.S., measles cases have surpassed 3,000 so far this year. Rich Thomason reporting.
3: It's been slow going on Wall Street. Right now, the Dow is down by 227 points. The Nasdaq off 283. More at Town Hall.
7: This afternoon, expect cool temperatures with intermittent rain and drizzle. The high will reach 63. Tonight, there will be a few showers with cloudy skies early, then becoming partly cloudy late. The low will drop to 56. Tomorrow will bring a mix of sunshine and a few clouds with a high of 69. On Friday, pleasant weather is expected with abundant sunshine and a high of 71. Saturday will be lovely with plenty of sunshine and a high of 72. Sunday will be a mix of sun and clouds, overall pleasant with a high of 72. I'm meteorologist Joe Lundberg on 98.9 FM, The Answer.
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12: 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Not

0: UN General Assembly on Tuesday. Mr. Trump says the U.S. will not stifle the growth of the technology. He also says the Justice Department will rein it in if necessary. President Trump has thrown his support behind AI as others raise concerns about the technology, including doomsday scenarios.
1: That's correspondent Andrew Stewart. Harvey Weinstein sentenced in federal court for sexual assault after a retrial. Here's correspondent Laura Winters.
2: The disgraced movie executive Harvey Weinstein sentenced to 15 years in prison. He was convicted back in 2025 of criminal sexual assault involving a former production assistant from the TV show Project Runway. Weinstein is 74 years old.
1: That is correspondent Laura Winters reporting. Hurricane Polo is gaining strength as it moves along Mexico's southwestern coast as a Category 5 cyclone.
3: The Miami-based National Hurricane Center reports Polo is an extremely dangerous storm with winds of 165 miles an hour. It was centered Tuesday about 250 miles south of Zihuatanejo, Mexico, and stationary over the Pacific Ocean. Mexican authorities have suspended classes in several coastal areas as Polo brushes along the coastline. Heavy rain could cause flash flooding and mudslides in Guerrero and Michoacan states. Meanwhile, Tropical Storm Otis is in the Pacific Ocean, but far from land, and Faye has weakened to a tropical depression in the Atlantic. Bernie Bennett reporting.
1: An historic deal reached between President Trump and Greenland.
4: We will immediately begin the process of developing a large military presence in the appropriate locations. We'll be building two very major military bases.
1: The president finalized that deal yesterday after meeting with the leaders of the Netherlands and Greenland. More at town.
5: This is Seth Leibson for townhall.com. With CNN, Politico, and MS Now in high dudgeon over being denied access to the White House, you'd think it was the end of democracy. What it is the end of hip.
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5: Hypocrisy. For years, CNN and her confederates have been unified in distorting the news when it comes to Donald Trump and burying news about the Biden administration. So much so that their behavior hardly gives them any moral high ground. We should recall well their efforts to stifle reporting on Joe Biden's mental condition, as well as their complicity in covering up the story of Hunter Biden's laptop, including uncritically platforming the 51 intelligence experts who abused their security clearances to further conceal political damage to the Biden presidency. They were silent when the Biden administration tried to create a disinformation board and said little else about the exposure of the manifold Biden efforts to censor social media. As they preen over their rights to report truth to power, let us not drown in their crocodile tears about their commitments to truth and free speech. I'm Seth Leibson.
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9: You know, Ronald Reagan believed self-government required something that government could never replace, responsibility in the hands of the people. In his 1981 inaugural address, Reagan warned against the idea that America had become too complicated to be governed by its citizens. Reagan asked, "If no one among us is capable of governing himself, then who among us has the capacity to govern someone else?" For Reagan, limited government was not about having no government. It was about remembering where responsibility begins, with individuals, families, communities, and the people themselves. because when government

0: assumes every responsibility, citizens gradually surrender their own. 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And freedom requires a people willing to govern themselves before asking government to do it for them.
1: 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And you're starting to worry about, will I have enough for retirement? What about the money in the bank?
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0: in Detroit with Democrat Abdul El-Sayed, who is running against Republican Mike Rogers for the open Senate seat.
1: They are cheating by purging voter rolls. So we say as leaders then to folks, not only must you register to vote, check your voter registration status to make sure you haven't been purged from the rolls.
0: The Real Clear Politics average of polls shows El-Sayed ahead of Rogers by almost 3 points. Laura Winters reporting.
2: It's harvest time in California wine country, but many growers are struggling to sell their grapes as changing drinking habits have caused demand to plunge. Kyle Collins is with the Allied Grape Growers in Lodi, California.
3: The demand for wine has dropped considerably, and people are drinking less, and they have more options for when they do choose to drink than they've ever had. And as a result, wine is facing its first real decline here over the last 5 years.
2: On Wall Street at the closing bell, the Dow was down 373 points, the NASDAQ up by 262. More at townhall.com.
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2: Three major news outlets President Trump has banned from the White House are asking a judge to find that ban unconstitutional.
5: On Tuesday, President Donald Trump clashed with CNN reporter Caitlin Collins at the United Nations in New York after Trump last week banned CNN, MS Now, and Politico from White House grounds and called their news coverage fake news.
6: I'm surprised that CNN is here covering me. You should not be here covering me.
5: The long-running conflict between Trump and news media outlets he finds unfavorable is set to play out Wednesday afternoon in a court hearing after the three banned news outlets filed suit.
2: That is Donna Warder reporting. Parts of the East Coast bracing for a potential early season nor'easter. Forecasters warn a powerful wind and rainstorm could hit later this week, bringing gusty winds, wind surge, storm surge to Boston, New York, and other coastal cities. Breaking news at Town Hall.
7: Tonight, expect cloudy skies with a few showers, bringing temperatures down to 59. Tomorrow will be cool with intermittent rain and drizzle reaching a high of 62. Tomorrow night, we'll see partly cloudy conditions with a chance of showers and a low of 56. On Thursday, anticipate sunny spells mixed with a few clouds and a high of 69. As we head into Friday, abundant sunshine will prevail, making for pleasant weather with a high of 71. I'm meteorologist Jason Caterina on 98.9 FM, The Answer.
8: 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Windsor and Larry Elder live on stage interviewing Vivek Ramaswamy, Keith Baber, Frank LaRose, Dave Yost, Robert Sprague, and John Husted. 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
4: Yes.
3: Hey, I'll tell you something else that's really good. 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It's time for the Windsor World Wire, your trip around the globe, America, and right here in our own backyard. Take it away,
4: well,
3: John.
4: Jack, we started home because this morning Ohio became the story. At the Ohio Chamber of Commerce on South 3rd Street, Vivek Ramaswamy stood with Senate President Rob McCauley, Republican in Ohio, and House Speaker Matt Huffman, another Republican in Ohio, and laid out the gas tax relief plan, a 90-day suspension of Ohio's 38.5-cent a gallon tax on gasoline and the 47-cent tax on diesel. The numbers behind it. AAA had Ohio regular at $4.52 Monday, up from $4.16 a week earlier, and $3.04 a year ago. The campaign puts diesel at a record $6.76. Fill a 15-gallon tank once a week, and you're paying about $300 a year in state gas tax alone. An owner-operator running 100,000 miles at risk, I'm sorry, at 6.5 miles per gallon, pays around $7,200 a year in Ohio diesel tax. And that cost is every grocery bill in this state. The price tag on the pause, roughly $640 million over 90 days. Ohio collected nearly $2.6 billion in motor fuel taxes in fiscal 2025. That's the Legislative Service Commissioner's number. The plan covers the whole in this order. ODOT's ending cash balance first, then the General Revenue Fund, then the Rainy Day Fund if needed, and pay those funds back with money recovered from Medicaid fraud. And we know there's a lot there.
3: Yep.
4: The payback source got a receipt Tuesday. Ohio Auditor of State Keith Faber reported 3,172 dead people still enrolled in Medicaid's aged, blind, and disabled programs and a 3.3% ineligible rate in his small sample. More at 4:50 today. McCauley and Huffman say they'll bring the General Assembly back as early as next week. Governor Mike DeWine said Tuesday he was told Monday evening, and he's not committing either way. His words, quote, "I'm going to wait until I see what the proposal is. I think one of the questions always is, how do you end up paying for this?" Now, the other side of the ballot, Amy Acton put out a statement Monday morning calling for an emergency gas tax holiday. No real plan. I don't even know what that means. No funding source, No lawmaker claiming he or she will draft legislation for her plan. Hours later, the Ramaswamy plan dropped with the two men who control the legislative calendar in Columbus. Her campaign says he copied her. Senator Bill DeMora, a Democrat in Ohio, her own party, called cutting the gas tax bad public policy and said he might not support it if a Democrat proposed it. So, Jack, she has 41 days to the election. Do you view this as anything other than political theater from Acton's camp?
3: Absolutely not. This is her trying to get out in front of Vivek Ramaswamy. Now, you understand, and listeners understand, scuttlebutt about this happening was heard last week.
0: Right.
3: And so Amy Acton, trying to get out in front of Vivek Ramaswamy, says, well, yes, I want to pause the gas tax. No plan. No lawmaker standing beside her saying, we're going to put together this piece of legislation, thanks to Amy Acton. Listen, this is the third time Vivek Ramaswamy has taken on some serious business that relates to what's going on in the state of Ohio. Right. He stands up. He has a plan of action. And unlike him, Amy Acton sometimes will parrot some of his talking points, whether it's Medicaid fraud, data centers, or now this gas tax holiday. And it is 100% a dog and pony show. All right. President Trump addressed the UN General Assembly Tuesday, 7 months into the Iran war. He told the room he now has to decide whether to make a deal with Tehran or annihilate the Islamic Republic. He also predicted the timing. He said, I believe we'll make a deal right after the election because it doesn't make sense for them not to. They're waiting to see how I do in the midterm election. Trump said afterward that U.S. envoys met with Iranian officials for 3 hours on the sidelines, the first confirmed face-to-face since this all started. The Cuban and Iranian delegations walked out at points during his speech. Adios, amigos. Iran's president, Masoud Pezeshkian, is scheduled to address the assembly today. A head of state at war with the United States speaking in the Big
4: Pretty
3: Apple.
4: Wild, isn't it?
3: It is wild.
4: Yeah.
3: The Washington Times reported Tuesday that Iran claims it has new weapons and is threatening to, quote, change the geography of the war, end quote, if the president orders more strikes. That's the backdrop for a 3-hour sideline meeting and a speech from Iran's president in the same building the next day.
4: I got to be honest with you, watching President Trump speak at the UN Assembly and the way that he talks to not just the Iranian leaders, but everybody. I mean, we'll never see another president like this in our lifetime. Stands up, has strength, has power, and says it how it is. Nazi. I don't think they know what to do or what to think of it, to be honest with you. They all look like they're looking at a ghost, but we can talk about that later. Data centers, Jack, in Ohio, on the ballot. This is in the news every single day. This is a massive thing going on. Ballotpedia's morning brief today. Ohio leads every state in the country in local ballot measures on data centers for 2026. In Trenton, Butler County, city council rejected a citizen initiative to ban data centers over 25 megawatts. Petitioners went to the Ohio Supreme Court and won. Council still sat on it until a representative from Butler County Prosecutor Mike Moser's office walked into the meeting and hand-delivered a letter reminding council it could still put the measure on the November 3rd ballot and to consider the ramifications and consequences of a failure to abide by the ruling of the Ohio Supreme Court. Council passed the emergency ordinance that night. There's a statewide amendment in circulation, too. A ban on any data center pulling more than 25 megawatts. And we've reported on who's funding the campaign behind it. That was, I believe, yesterday.
3: Yep.
4: A California social justice group that wants community property and views free markets as racist. California loves putting their money into Ohio politics, don't they?
3: Yeah, California and the billionaires.
4: And the billionaires.
3: Like David Pepper and Amy.
4: You mean the
3: Acton
4: ones that they don't, that they
3: pretend to hate, yeah.
4: Which the ones they don't want billionaires buying Ohio.
3: Yes.
4: But they're buying Ohio every single day.
3: Yeah, if your last name is Ramaswamy, you can't be a billionaire.
4: Got it.
3: If your last name is this or...
4: Or a part of the Democratic Party.
3: Or who else am I thinking of? George Soros.
4: George Soros. Well, he's the number
3: Soros,
4: one guy.
3: Or,
4: yeah.
3: Hoffman, Reid Hoffman. If those are your last names, then you're okay to be a billionaire, just Fair. Not Ramaswamy.
0: Right.
3: The Free Press reports this morning exclusively that the New York Times has been sued by its own shareholders over its Israel coverage. According to the Free Press, the suit leans on a whistleblower account describing a newsroom that ignored years of internal complaints about anti-Semitism and skewed reporting. Now, I've not read the complaint. When I have, you'll get what's in it. But here's the background. In July, the National Center for Public Policy Research, a Times shareholder, and lawyers from the National Jewish Advocacy Center sent a demand letter for the board's books and records asking whether the board had abdicated its basic oversight duties. The deadline to produce was July 21st. A suit in New York County Supreme Court was the stated next step. John, that appears to be where we are right now.
4: Yep, and on to the Attorney General's office. One more from home. The co-owners of nearly 100 VIP smoke shops across Ohio, Indiana, and Kentucky pleaded guilty Tuesday in Butler County Common Pleas Court to felony drug trafficking and engaging in a pattern of corrupt activity. Color me shocked, man. I've seen it many times. Attorney General Andy Wilson's office prosecuted. The investigation started with the Warren County Drug Task Force finding the shops, Jack, were selling illegal products to minors.
3: Unbelievable.
4: Isn't that unbelievable?
3: Yeah.
4: Although it's happening all the time.
3: All right. Up next, the Brenner Brief. That's at 4:22. Home appraisals change in November, and it can cost you at closing. Find out how and how to avoid it.
0: This afternoon, expect cool temperatures with intermittent rain and drizzle. The high will reach 63. Tonight, there will be a few showers with cloudy skies early, then becoming partly cloudy late. The low will drop to 56. Tomorrow will bring a mix of sunshine and a few clouds with a high of 69. On Friday, pleasant weather is expected with abundant sunshine and a high of 71. Saturday will be lovely with plenty of sunshine and a high of 72. Sunday will be a mix of sun and clouds, overall pleasant with a high of 72. I'm meteorologist Joe Lundberg on 98.9 FM, The Answer.
5: Vivek Ramaswamy traveled to all 88 Ohio counties because real leaders listen. 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
13: Are you among the millions of Americans living with chronic pain? If so, you may think prescription opioids are the solution. The truth is, the benefits of opioids are limited. Opioids only mask the pain. Opioids also come with serious side effects, ranging from nausea to withdrawal symptoms to overdose. As many as 25% of people who are prescribed opioids struggle with addiction. And those who are addicted to opioids are 40 times more likely to move on to heroin. No one wants to live in pain. 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

0: 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Wherever you've got us, 98.9 FM on the dial, the stream at 989theanswer.com, the Rumble feed at the Jack Windsor, or maybe you searched up the Windsor Report on Spotify or iTunes. I'm just glad you're here. Thanks for listening. 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And of course, tune in on Wednesdays for her segment, The Brenner Brief. And that is where we turn now. Sarah, welcome back to the show. How's your Wednesday?
1: Hey, Jack. It's great. Thanks so much.
0: It's great to have you. Today, you're on something most people have never thought about until it bites them at closing. The appraisal report itself is changing. Fannie Mae, Freddie Mac are moving to a new report format in November. And your line on this was the one that got my attention. The question for a homeowner isn't how many pages the appraisal has. It's whether the new process changes what you pay, what information you have to provide, whether your transaction closes on time. So walk us through what's changing and why.
1: Yeah. So, you know, government always has to be changing things, right? You can't just keep things the way we're used to doing it. It has to always change. So the appraisers who appraise the value of your property, typically right now it's like a 5 or 6 page report, and they're expanding it into a 25 to 35 page report. So they're changing how the information about the home gets collected and reported to the lenders. And what they're trying to do is make sure that the financing is more organized, that it's not one standardized form for everybody, that it's a different kind of layout and organization depending on your property type. And this goes into effect November 2nd. So you're moving from basically something that's standardized with a lot of extra, you know, addendums and explanations and other things to one detailed, organized report. So that's basically the kind of synopsis of what's happening as we look at switching over to these new forms. And some appraisers are actually already using them. I just had an appraisal come back today for a property and they're already using the new form.
0: Okay. Well, uniformity is sometimes good. That creates familiarity and ease of use. What kinds of things could turn into a problem, say, for a seller as this happens in November?
1: Yeah. So the biggest thing is if what you say is the seller isn't what the appraiser can back up. So if you tell me that you have, you know, a garage, right, that you converted into a living space, but you have nothing, you don't have any documentation, you don't have permits, you don't have receipts, you don't have anything like that, it could cause more of a problem unless you bought it that way. So it just depends. You've got to make sure that as a seller, that everything that you're saying about your property can actually be substantiated. One of the other details you've got to really look at is ages of everything. So sometimes sellers are like, you know, I have no idea what year my roof was put on. Well, you need to figure that out now because it's actually going to ask for things like that. And then when the last time was that things were updated. So when was the last time your kitchen and bathroom were updated? Those are going to be the big ones. If they never were updated, that's fine. But if they were, don't pretend like you have no clue when. You need to actually find out, figure it out, go back through records. And if you did something really expensive, pull out those receipts, make sure you have them available for the appraiser. So sellers need to be a little bit more involved. A good listing agent will help you through this. And when I am a listing agent, I actually meet with the appraiser myself and I either meet in person or I make sure we have a phone call and we go over all this. So you've got to make sure that you do your end of the work now or you could wind up with that report coming back badly for you.
0: I was just going to ask, what should someone buying or selling do this fall now then? Does it change a lot?
1: The biggest thing thing is, you've got to make sure you're kind of, you've changed your mindset, right? So we don't know for sure whether it's going to cost more. There are some appraisals that we think might end up costing more. Some we think may not cost any more at all. So, you know, we've got to see sort of how that comes in. It could potentially take a little longer to turn an appraisal around, because now we're dealing with 25 to 35 pages instead of 5 to 6.
0: Mm-hmm.
1: So it just depends. So you just need to think about, you know, what's my closing? Do I need a rate lock extension, especially if you're a buyer, a borrower? You know, what's going on with that, so that you don't wind up stuck if that appraisal they said would be back in 48 hours takes a week or 2 weeks to get back.
0: So I gave you my unqualified opinion that sometimes uniformity is good because it creates consistency and that can help everybody involved. Yeah. But I want to get your take. Is this just more paperwork, or could there be a benefit here?
1: Yeah, this is kind of the hard part, right? Because we're always kind of in a love-hate relationship with appraisers.
0: Yeah.
1: So, and for those of you out there who are, bless you. But yeah, I mean, I think the biggest thing is on the benefit side, with having more details, it allows the property to be easier to understand from a lender perspective. But that could be a pro or a con, right? Like if you've misrepresented the property in some way, then having this detailed appraisal is going to hurt whatever you're trying to accomplish. But, you know, probably shouldn't have been accomplishing that anyway if you're misrepresenting the property. So I think that's the biggest thing, is you just have to understand it's going to have more. It's going to have more information. But understand, it's not a home inspection. Sometimes people get those confused, and we can talk about that in another time. But you still want to make sure you get your own independent home inspection.
0: Ah, great point. Inspections are important. I have a family member who just bought a home, got into the home, tried to run the air conditioning, and the air conditioning was built for about half the capacity that they need, froze up, and now he's $9,000 into replacing it. So it behooves you to have a good representative, whether you're buying or selling, which is exactly why we do this with Sarah Marie Brenner. More Brenner Brief after the break. And this next one is for every condo owner and every condo board in Central Ohio. Your association's budget could decide which mortgage your buyer can get. Stay with us to find out more.

0: SRN News, I'm Bob Agnew in Washington. Ukraine's President Vladimir Zelensky urged world leaders today to keep choking Russia's revenues and impede its war efforts. He says easing sanctions on Russia will not help bring an end to the war.
1: It may make life more comfortable for rich Russians, but it also gives the war more time. More time for Putin to send poor people into the kill zone. So Russia's revenues must remain a target.
0: In Zelensky's words, quote, when someone gives Russia more money through trade, they give this war more time. Three news outlets President Trump has banned from the White House are asking a judge to find that ban unconstitutional.
2: On Tuesday, President Donald Trump clashed with CNN reporter Caitlin Collins at the United Nations in New York after Trump last week banned CNN, MS Now, and Politico from White House grounds and called their news coverage fake news.
3: I'm surprised that CNN is here covering me. You should be here. You should not be here covering me.
2: The long-running conflict between Trump and news media outlets he finds unfavorable is set to play out Wednesday afternoon in a court hearing after the three banned news outlets filed suit, calling Trump's action selective based on the content of their coverage. Donna Warder, Washington.
0: It's harvest time in California Wine Company, but with Americans drinking a little less wine. Kyle Collins with the Allied Grape Growers in Lodi, California, says that means hard times for farmers.
4: The demand for wine has dropped considerably, and people are drinking less, and they have more options for when they do choose to drink than they've ever had. And as a result, wine is facing its first real decline here over the last 5 years, relative to what we'd seen over the last 30 years, which has been consistent growth in the wine market.
0: Not terribly far from the closing bell on Wall Street, and it's been slow going. The Dow down right about 300 points. This is SRN News.
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0: This is the Windsor Report, Jack Windsor. And if you're driving home in Columbus or listening later on the podcast from somewhere else in the country, this next 10 minutes applies to you if you own, sell, or sit on the board of a condo association. 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Maybe a son, daughter, niece, nephew, close friend who just got engaged? Then you need to tell them about the Legacy on Possum Run. 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Your legacy begins here. Sarah Marie Brenner is back. Sarah, here's the bridge from the last segment. An appraisal can affect whether the individual property supports the loan. With a condo, the association's finances can also determine which loan the buyer can get. So what does that mean in actual dollars?
1: Yeah, so this is one that a lot of people forget about. You know, when you're buying a property, especially if you're a buyer buying a condo, or if you're a condo owner, you know, selling one, the finances of that condo association are so important. If you look at Florida, especially in some of the coastal areas where they didn't have enough money in reserves to do repairs or let them go, buildings have collapsed, all that. So Sandy and Freddie are addressing that by changing the amount of money that a condo association have to allocate toward its reserves every year. So if your condo association doesn't have the appropriate amount, it can mean that your down payment has to go up. So there are other issues there that, you know, this is something that we've got to make sure moving forward. If, and, you know, if you're a buyer's agent out there, and obviously we check on this when we work with buyers and borrowers, you have to make sure that these condo associations turn over their financials, that you review them, and that they have enough reserves. It's going from 10% to 15%. So it's basically going up 50%. They have to be able to show that they are allocating that amount every year to reserves.
0: Yeah, well, and that money just doesn't float in. That comes from people who pay those fees. And then, of course, the association has expenses. So that creates a really interesting scenario. And I think you kind of tipped your hand a little bit on how this could look, but give us an example, maybe extrapolate the one you already used on how this could cost a buyer more who is looking to buy a condo.
1: Yeah, absolutely. So, you know, if you're planning to put maybe 10% down, or if you're looking at FHA and you're planning to do 3.5, and I do want to just kind of put a little asterisk here too, just because it doesn't reach 15% doesn't mean that you cannot get an FHA loan.
0: Okay.
1: So you've always got to go back to your lender and have those conversations. There's not kind of a one size fits all. So always have that conversation. But, you know, if you're planning on putting 10% down and then all of a sudden you find out, oh, wait a minute, you know, this particular loan does require the 15%. And if I don't have it, now I have to go to this other one and it's 20% down. You know, now you're doubling your down payment just because that condo association hasn't kept up with all the changes and the new rules and all those things. So it can definitely affect that. It can also increase your interest rate. It could add some higher fees. So you really have to look at that. And if you're selling a condo, you need to go to your board now and make sure you've got a copy of the 26 budget, the 27 proposed budget, and move the numbers around to get that 15% allocated toward the reserves so that it fits this.
0: And I'm assuming, and I hope this is a safe assumption, that's part of probably what you would help a seller do, right? I mean, you help them get their ducks in order if they're going to sell a condo. 100%. Awesome. So
1: 100%. Yeah. Most people just don't even know about this.
0: That's right.
1: It's not something that you're typically even aware of. And as we look at condos and properties, we've been looking at purchasing ourselves. You know, the first thing I do is go to these board presidents and ask for the documents. Yep. And they're clueless. They have no idea that any of this is going on. So, you know, make sure you ask.
0: Yeah. And make sure you have someone like Sarah Marie Brenner on your team asking the questions you don't even know that you need to ask. So I guess the one dumb question I have is, if you're an association, what do you do? Should the association just raise dues then in this instance? How's this going to play out?
1: No. And a lot of times that, you know, if you raise dues, the HOA fees are part of your DTI, your debt to income, mm-hmm. right? So if you raise dues, then people who could qualify for your mortgage before may not be able to, because now you might be over their DTI with the increase in dues. So that causes a whole other layer of problems. So usually some of the ones I've spoken with, they're looking at actually just reallocating the funds in their budget. You know, if there's something where maybe they didn't really need it in this account, or that, you know, this certain ledger line, they're just moving the money around so that it's allocated to reserves. Because you don't have to have 15% sitting in an account. It has to be allocated on the budget. And you have to stick with your budget, but, you know, that's something that you can pretty easily move funds around. And there is a reserve study alternative. You can use that as well. So if you don't have the 15%, but you have a reserve study that shows, hey, you only need 11%, you know, or whatever it might be, then there are ways that we can get around that as well. So that's where, you know, working with your lender and your buyer's agent, which, you know, we'd love to be both, we can help you through that process to make sure you've got all those ducks in a row before you start spending money on inspections and all those other things.
0: I think you've highlighted this in many of your great responses to these questions, but I want to explicitly give you the opportunity to explicitly state this. So your last word on the condo board that has its budget meeting next month, what do you want them to walk in asking about?
1: Yeah, so definitely ask what kinds of repairs and everything are coming up. You know, what are you going to have maybe as assessment? Is there a reserve study? Do you need to have a reserve study? If there is a reserve study, is everything being funded according to the reserve study? Because sometimes they just ignore them. Mm. And then look at the 2026 and 27 budget. The 26 budget, if it doesn't follow it, but the 27 budget does, you're probably okay. We'd have to review it on case by case and just see. You know, but look at that 27 budget. Are you meeting that 15% threshold? And if not, are you meeting another acceptable alternative? So those are kind of some of the big ones. There are some others you can ask to really start diving into insurance and, you know, gaps and expenses and other things. But those are the big ones that'll kind of lead you into making sure that they have taken advantage of what they need to in the budget.
0: Okay, we have a bonus minute here, which is great, because oftentimes we get into these discussions and I have questions that pop up and I don't have time to ask them. So I'm going to ask this question, only about a minute. You mentioned earlier the difference between an appraisal and an inspection. And during the commercial break, we talked about one of my family members more in depth, who has a tremendous amount of money to spend now, despite just buying his home. When you're coaching buyers or sellers even, with respect to inspections, what do you want homeowners or somebody that's looking to buy right now to understand about that inspection? What should they be asking that maybe sometimes an inspection report may gloss over?
1: One of the biggest things is a lot of people think the appraisal is the same as an inspection. They think that the appraiser is doing an inspection. They are not. The appraiser is there to judge value. They're not going to test your HVAC system. They're not going to see if your dishwasher leaks. They're not going to typically climb up on your roof and test it. They're not going to, you know, see if there's missing insulation in your attic. Like, none of those things, usually 95% of the time, an appraiser does not do. So you've got to do your own independent inspection and make sure that you use a reputable inspector. In Ohio, we have home inspector licensure. So, you know, use someone who really knows what they're doing. If you have somebody in your family who's a really great contractor and you want them to walk through, you can, depends on your contract, but sometimes you can do that instead. But you just need to put somebody's eyes on that house who knows what they're doing, and it's not the appraiser. They're not the one who's going to do that.
0: Yes, and get someone like Sarah Marie Brenner on your team and do the eyeball test. That's what I always talk about. If something looks weird, have the person representing you discuss it, make sure they understand it, you understand it, and everybody's in agreement. Sarah Marie Brenner, 740-816-9339, oneplaceglobal.com. Thank you for another great Brenner Brief.
1: Thank you.
2: This afternoon, expect cool temperatures with intermittent rain and drizzle. The high will reach 63. Tonight, there will be a few showers with cloudy skies early, then becoming partly cloudy late. The low will drop to 56. Tomorrow will bring a mix of sunshine and a few clouds with a high of 69. On Friday, pleasant weather is expected with abundant sunshine and a high of 71. Saturday will be lovely with plenty of sunshine and a high of 72. Sunday will be a mix of sun and clouds, overall pleasant with a high of 72. I'm meteorologist Joe Lundberg on 98.9 FM, The Answer.
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4: In the hands of the people. 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Reagan asked, "If no one among us is capable of governing himself, then who among us has the capacity to govern someone else?" 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It was about remembering where responsibility begins, with individuals, families, communities, and the people themselves. 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Self-government asks more of us than dependence ever will. And freedom requires a people willing to govern themselves before asking government to do it for them.
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0: Welcome back to the Windsor Report. Jack Windsor, John Handler. 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Polls show 80% of Ohio parents support it, but Google and Apple, they think they know better. They're pushing Bill 175 instead that they wrote in California. 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Then call or write your senator and tell your senator to back Senate Bill 167 because California solutions are wrong for Ohio's kids.
1: It's time to look a little deeper. This is Windsor Investigates.
0: About 7 minutes here on one question. When Ohio stops collecting the gas tax for 90 days, who pays? Start with what the tax funds. Ohio collected nearly $2.6 billion in motor fuel taxes in fiscal 2025, Legislative Service Commission figure. And that money supported more than half ODOT's budget. The tax was set by the legislature. It goes to roads, bridges, and local governments. Counties and townships, John Handler, get a share as well. When it stops, it stops. And the plan that Vivek Ramaswamy, Rob McCulley, and Matt Huffman pitch says about $640 million will go by the wayside in 3 months without collecting. So here's the order this campaign put in writing. First, ODOT's ending cash balance, the money the department carried over, the surplus, will help fund. Second, the general revenue fund. Third, only if needed, the budget stabilization fund, also known as the rainy day fund, which sits somewhere around $3.7 billion. So three pockets from which to pull dough, and it is taxpayer money. Now let's talk about the payback. The plan says whatever comes out of ODOT and the rainy day fund gets put back with savings from combating Medicaid fraud. That's the part that separates this from a plain tax holiday. And it's the part Americans for Prosperity has singled out. Donovan O'Neill is with us at 5:35, hour number two, to explain why they're big fans of this plan. The Medicaid money, by the way, John, is not hypothetical. We've talked about the potential waste, fraud, and abuse in the many buckets of Ohio's Medicaid system this year. Ohio Auditor of State Keith Faber released an interim report yesterday, Tuesday, on Medicaid's aged, blind, and disabled programs. Of 1,500 enrollees sampled, note, that's a very small sample size, 49 were ineligible, including 25 who had more bank, property, and investment resources than the program allows. Three with more than $1 million, John Handler. Three millionaires on Ohio's Medicaid rolls. The state paid $356,541 on their behalf, about $7,276 each. That rate is about 3.3%. The ABD population, as I mentioned, is much larger, 498,885. If the sample rate holds across the full pool, roughly 16,300 ineligible people are enrolled, and roughly $118 million has already been paid to them. That's our arithmetic at the Ohio Press Network from the auditor's figures. And separately, across the full ABD, aged, blind, disabled population, 3,172 people had died and were still enrolled, John, with nearly $1.8 million paid out. The report blamed infrequent eligibility reviews, outdated applications, and automatic renewals. Now, Faber said, time and time again, we've identified weaknesses in Ohio Department of Medicaid systems that can lead to fraud, waste, and abuse of public resources. The issues we have identified have not been corrected. ABD is one band of a $40 billion program. Faber told the U.S. House Committee on Oversight and Government Reform in June that the state's most recent single audit identified up to $4.4 billion in fraud-related exposure across Medicaid. with a tested ineligible rate of 15.6%.
2: And what's crazy is I don't even think, Jack, and not to interrupt you, I don't think that's even close to the number we're going to see ultimately when they figure out how much fraud and waste and abuse there actually is. So really, at the end of the day, in order to cover some of these lost, some of this lost income, I should say, from taxes based on helping some of the taxpayers with the gas prices, look, this is a good thing.
0: It's a very good thing
2: to get that money back. And you know what? You know what you don't see? And I hate to make this Republican versus Democrat, but it has to be, because no one from the Democratic Party is saying, wow, that makes total sense. Why weren't they even trying that before?
0: They weren't. And actually, maybe around 5/22, we'll get into the one single Democrat who wants to jump on this bandwagon, and we're going to bust that
2: bias. I can't
0: wait
2: to hear who that is. Yes.
0: Question costs. One caution here. Questioned costs are not recovered dollars, okay? Recovering federal Medicaid money means clawback rules, federal share splits, and time. Right. But I will honor Vivek Ramaswamy here, because he came out in the summer and said, here's what I'm going to do. I'm going to flip the table, or actually turn the table, and instead of us getting 35 cents on the dollar, I'm going to petition the federal government to give us 65 cents on every dollar that we claw back, and the feds get 35. And you know why that's a good deal? Because nobody's collecting it now anyway. And the argument was, it's 35 cents, 100% of 35 cents is better than 0% of 65 cents. And you know what I mean there, right? So nobody has put a schedule on the payback. And so we will chart that. Second caution, the calendar. Bills normally take effect 90 days after the governor signs to get relief at the pump before the snow flies. This has to pass an emergency measure, right? As an emergency measure, which takes 2/3 a vote in both chambers. Now, the good news, Republicans have the numbers. The question is twofold: whether every member comes back next week and votes yes, and whether Governor Mike DeWine signs the bill. He said Tuesday he'll wait and see the proposal. Earlier this year, he opposed suspending the tax, saying the revenue is needed for roads and bridges. John, the legislature is technically on break until November 3rd after the general election, and they're coming back next week for this. What has to be in the bill text for you to call it more than a campaign move and something valuable?
2: Well, I think it has to still have fraud at the center stage here, and the money from fraud. So what I like about this, Jack, is that it's bringing the fraud, waste, and abuse back to the front of the news cycle, which I think it has to be, because at the end of the day, knowing what's going on in Columbus and some of the things that you and I have uncovered, the things that you've done your investigative reporting on, geez, that was almost a year ago that we started doing, you know, and that stuff is, we haven't even touched the tip of the iceberg. So there's so much money out there to recover that I think, I love the fact that candidate Ramaswamy has brought that up and brought that back to the forefront in order to help cover some of these lost costs. So I need to see that in the bill, that that's where they're getting some of the funds from, then I'll know it's legit.
0: I could not agree more. And Out on Bail is next. John Handler is going to deliver it. So stick around for that. Don't touch the dial.
3: Here's the deal. The government is over $38 trillion in debt, which means the IRS isn't slowing down. And the tax code is complex and unforgiving. So it's not surprising if you're one of the millions of Americans that owe back.
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9: News this hour from Town Hall. I'm Keith Peters in Washington. In the wake of tomorrow's meeting in Washington between President Trump and Chinese President Xi Jinping, Senate Armed Services Committee Chairman Roger Wicker says President Trump should be under no illusions about the real Xi Jinping.
10: During every minute of dialogue, our commander-in-chief should keep in mind that his guest...

0: development in an extraordinary showdown between Trump and media outlets whose coverage he dislikes. 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
0: Court documents show that Camp Mystic in Texas faces a criminal investigation.
2: And that could include manslaughter or negligent homicide charges in the deaths of 27 girls amid devastating flooding in Texas last year. In search warrant applications filed, investigators sought to obtain the electronic communications of the camp's owners, saying they could be evidence of manslaughter, negligent homicide, child abandonment, or other crimes. So far, no charges have been brought. One affidavit claims that Camp Mystic had inadequate emergency plans, failed to conduct emergency drills or training, and in some cabins, failed to have enough adult counselors. John Scott reported.
0: Harvey Weinstein, the disgraced movie mogul, was sentenced in Manhattan today to 15 years in prison for a felony sex crime and yet another Me Too reckoning. News and analysis at townhall.com. From Washington, I'm Keith Peters.
3: Tonight, expect a few showers with cloudy skies early, then becoming partly cloudy late with a low of 56. Tomorrow will bring a mix of sunshine and a few clouds, reaching a high of 69. Tomorrow night, all will be clear with a low of 46. Moving into Friday, conditions will be pleasant with abundant sunshine and a high of 71. Saturday is looking nice with plenty of sunshine and a high of 72. By Sunday, anticipate a mix of sun and clouds with pleasant conditions and a high of 72. I'm meteorologist Jason Caterina on 98.9 FM, The Answer.
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1: For years, Donald Trump has been at war with the establishment media. And now, that war has entered a dramatic new chapter. President Trump has barred CNN, MS Now, and Politico from the White House. His message: you have the right to report, you have the right to criticize. But in his view, a White House press credential does not give any news organization an automatic right to walk through the gates of 1600 Pennsylvania Avenue. The White House says access is a privilege, not an entitlement. And Trump says these organizations have spent years reporting what he calls fiction and lies. The news organizations fiercely disagree. They say they're being punished because the president doesn't like their journalism. And they've gone to federal court arguing that the ban violates the First Amendment. That's the constitutional fight. But there's also a political history here that shouldn't be erased. Because battles over White House press access did not, and I repeat, did not begin with Donald Trump. Under President Biden, the White House rewrote its rules for obtaining permanent press credentials. Journalists had to satisfy new requirements to retain the coveted hard pass. That wasn't identical to Trump's current action. Reporters who lost hard passes could still request day passes, and Biden did not impose the same categorical ban on CNN, MS Now, and Politico that Trump has imposed today. But here's the larger point, guys. Every administration decides who gets access, what their credentialing rules are, and where the boundaries are drawn. And now President Trump has drawn that boundary much more aggressively. But if we're going to have a national conversation about powerful institutions controlling access, there's another chapter America should not forget. January 2021. There wasn't a newspaper writing a nasty editorial. I'm sorry, this wasn't a newspaper writing a nasty editorial. This wasn't a cable news host spending an hour attacking Donald Trump. This was something much bigger. Some of the most powerful communications companies in the world decided that the sitting president of the United States would lose access to their platforms. Twitter permanently suspended Trump's account. Facebook and Instagram suspended him. YouTube stopped him from uploading new videos. The company said they were responding to the extraordinary circumstances surrounding January 6th and the concerns about further violence. But Americans were still left with an extraordinary question. Should a handful of private technology companies possess that much power over the modern public square? Think about what had happened. Donald Trump hadn't been voted off Twitter. Congress hadn't passed a law removing him from Facebook. A judge hadn't ordered YouTube to silence him. Corporate executives and private companies made those decisions under their own rules. And the implications went far beyond Donald Trump. Because once private companies become powerful enough to determine whether the president of the United States can instantly communicate with tens of millions of Americans, we're no longer talking about an ordinary disagreement over terms of service violation, guys. We're talking about enormous private power over political communication. Facebook's own oversight board later upheld the initial suspension but criticized the company's decision to make the punishment indefinite, calling the penalty indeterminate and standardless. Think about that. Even the institution Facebook created to review its most controversial decisions concluded that the company hadn't properly defined the punishment it imposed. And here's the question that should echo far beyond 2021. Who elected Silicon Valley to police the boundaries of America's political conversation? Twitter had rules. Facebook had rules. YouTube had rules. As private companies, and just so my listeners know, our listeners know, I'm okay with private companies doing their own thing. They possess substantial authority to enforce those rules, but having the legal authority to make a decision doesn't make the consequences of that decision insignificant. Because these weren't tiny message boards. These were communications empires. They had become places where presidents announced policy. Journalists broke news. Politicians spoke to voters, and millions of Americans debated the future of their country. And almost overnight, some of those digital doors slammed shut on the president of the United States. You don't have to agree with everything Donald Trump said to recognize how remarkable that was. You don't have to defend every tweet to question how much political power enormous technology companies should possess. And you don't have to abandon content moderation to ask whether the rules governing political speech should be clearer, more transparent, and more consistent. Because free expression isn't tested when everybody agrees. It's tested when the person speaking makes half the country furious. And that's what makes today's battle between President Trump and the traditional media so consequential. In 2021, technology companies were deciding whether Trump could use their megaphones. Today, Trump is deciding which journalists receive privileged access to his White House. Those situations are not legally identical. Private social media companies and the federal government operate under different constitutional rules, but they raise a common question about something enormously valuable in modern America: access. Who gets it, who controls it, and who gets to decide? For decades, a relatively small collection of networks, newspapers, and institutions possessed enormous influence over what Americans saw and heard. Then social media shattered that old communications model. Trump understood that revolution perhaps better than any American politician of his era. He didn't need to wait for the evening news. He didn't need an editorial board. He didn't need a television anchor interpreting his words. He could speak directly to millions of Americans. And then in 2021, some of those very platforms shut his accounts down. Now Trump is back in the White House, and this time, he's the one deciding who gets through the gate. The media can criticize him, they can investigate him, Lord knows they have, they can challenge him. And they can challenge his administration in court. That's America. But Trump's position raises another argument. Freedom of the press doesn't automatically mean freedom to a White House press pass. His opponents argue that government cannot selectively withdraw access as retaliation for unfavorable coverage. And ultimately, courts will determine where that constitutional line lies. But the larger debate belongs to the American people, because this isn't simply Donald Trump versus CNN, and it isn't simply Republicans versus Democrats. It's about something that has become incredibly valuable in the digital age. Who controls the megaphone? The networks have one, the newspapers have one, Silicon Valley has one, and the president has one. So perhaps the question Americans should be asking isn't merely who has the microphone. It's something much bigger. Who gets to decide who gets heard? Because in modern America, controlling the microphone can sometimes be almost as powerful as delivering the message. And that, ladies and gentlemen, is Out on Bail. John Hannity.
0: Thank you, John. And I got some audio today. Apparently, there was a three-party meeting with executives from MS Now, Politico, and CNN. And I'm going to give you a live listen into that. So as you were talking, all joking aside, my first thought was, okay, CNN, MS Now, Politico, those are significantly sized platforms. But the platforms that we're talking about Donald Trump being kicked off, I think, are bigger. So I ran some numbers. In the week of August 17th, CNN averaged 584,000 viewers in primetime. MS Now averaged 851,000. Fox, the leader, just over 2 million. Platforms. Pew says 84% of American adults use YouTube.
1: Oh, yeah.
0: 71% use Facebook. That's roughly 220 million and 186 million people. About half of American adults are on Facebook and YouTube every single day, somewhere north of 125 million people daily. As a news source, 38% of adults regularly get news on Facebook, 35% on YouTube, 12% on X. That's about 100 million people on Facebook alone, more than 100 times CNN's primetime audience. X is smaller, about 26 million daily users, but 57% of them go there for news. So when CNN or MS Now loses a White House press pass, they lose access. They keep the cable feed, the app, the YouTube channel, the social accounts, every ounce of distribution. When a person gets kicked off Facebook, YouTube, or X, they lose the distribution entirely. The audience, the algorithm, the archive, in one action. And the audience never sees it happen. The press pass fight is a government action against a newsroom. A deplatforming is a private action against an individual. On Reach, the platform ban is bigger by magnitudes.
1: I also want to people to understand, this isn't North Korea. There's not state-run media here.
0: Correct.
1: Everyone still has the right to... I mean, look, you can't criticize Kim Jong-un in North Korea, but you can certainly criticize Donald Trump here. And let me also say this, and people understand, this is what I personally love about President Trump. Because he says it how it is, and he calls out the people that have attacked him over the years. And he flips it on its ear, and he dishes out the punishment. And you know what? They deserve it.
2: This afternoon, expect cool temperatures with intermittent rain and drizzle. The high will reach 63. Tonight, there will be a few showers with cloudy skies early, then becoming partly cloudy late. The low will drop to 56. Tomorrow will bring a mix of sunshine and a few clouds with a high of 69. On Friday, pleasant weather is expected with abundant sunshine and a high of 71. Saturday will be lovely with plenty of sunshine and a high of 72. Sunday will be a mix of sun and clouds, overall pleasant with a high of 72. I'm meteorologist Joe Lundberg on 98.9 FM, The Answer.
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10: You know, Ronald Reagan believed self-government required something that government could never replace. Responsibility in the hands of the people. In his 1981 inaugural address, Reagan warned against the idea that America had become too complicated to be governed by its citizens. Reagan asked, "If no one among us is capable of governing himself, then who among us has the capacity to govern someone else?" For Reagan, limited government was not about having no government. It was about remembering where responsibility begins, with individuals, families, communities, and the people themselves. Because when government assumes every responsibility, citizens gradually surrender their own. Self-government asks more of us than dependence ever will. And freedom requires a people willing to govern themselves before asking government to do it for them.
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0: 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Today's Bias Buster doesn't cover just one outlet. There's a whole pack. Here's the State House News Bureau. That's the public radio State House desk carried on WOSU, WVXU, statewide. Tuesday, their first paragraph. Vivek Ramaswamy is working with legislative leaders to suspend the gas tax and, quote, the Democratic candidate for governor, Dr. Amy Acton, who called for the holiday first, said that relief is needed. Dayton Daily News and Springfield News Sun, quote, both governor candidates take credit. And in the body of the news stories, the plans, quote, principally suggest the same thing, end quote. And Ramaswamy attempted to one-up the Democrat, is what Dayton Daily News and Springfield News Sun published. NBC4, Democrats accuse Ramaswamy of copying Acton's proposal. So the story, as written across Ohio, is a race to unveil the gas tax relief plan. Who said it first? Technically, on that scoreboard, they've got it right. I'm going to say that honestly, up front, transparently, because I don't want to do the thing I'm accusing them of doing all the time. Acton's statement went out Monday. The Ramaswamy plan came out later. She was first. What I know, though, from talking with insiders behind the scenes is that this has been in the works for Ramaswamy well before early this week. Weeks, actually. Weeks. Now, here's what the PAC didn't put in the first paragraph, and in 2 of the 3 cases, they didn't put it anywhere near the top. What did Amy Acton actually propose? Well, let's read her whole statement, shall we? I'm calling for an emergency gas tax holiday to offer Ohio's working families some relief. We are facing an affordability crisis in Ohio. How long of a holiday? Not stated. How does the state replace the money, the $2.6 billion a year that funds more than half of ODOT? Not stated. Which legislator carries the bill and the relief that is going to hit the law books to pause everything? None named. WSYX asked her campaign for specifics. No response. Ohio News, an outlet that actually did the comparison, wrote, her announcement did not specify how long the suspension would last or identify a replacement funding mechanism. What did Ramaswamy propose? A timeline, 90 days, and unveiled the relief, 38.5 cents on gas, 47 on diesel. He disclosed the funding mechanism, ODOT cash, general revenue fund, rainy day fund, even identified a payback mechanism, Medicaid fraud recoveries. And standing next to him, the Senate president, the Speaker of the House, who said they'd bring the legislature back next week to vote on the bill. John, the Senate president and the Speaker stood at the podium. Name the Democrat standing next to Acton to bring the gas tax relief to Ohioans.
1: Was there one?
0: There was not.
1: Oh, because I don't think that I was going to say there wasn't one, Jack. I can't name who it is. But you know what's great about this? Vivek is showing already to the voters of Ohio that he can work with the General Assembly, right? One of the things that I don't know if candidate Dr. Amy Acton knows this or not, and maybe her team needs to let her know, but she does need to work with the General Assembly, which unfortunately is controlled by the majority of the Republicans, right? So does she know how that works? Maybe she does. Maybe she doesn't. I don't know the answer to that. Maybe David Pepper can come on and tell us. I don't know. Maybe that's a question for him. But I will say, at the end of the day, I do like how candidate Ramaswamy showed that he can work with those people and show what he's trying to do in detail. And he's not for more government. He's for less spending and putting money back. So I do like hearing that from him.
0: The State House News Bureau story further down quotes Acton at a Farm Science Review. We come out on something and then he throws something together, she said. That's the frame they use. She leads, he copies. But yeah. Throws something together doesn't describe a bill with a funding order, a payback source, and both chamber leaders. That actually describes her release. The outlet ran her characterization of his plan without running the comparison that would have tested it, and Alan knocked it out of the park. Producer Alan just said, but she used the left's favorite buzzwords, working families and affordability. That's all she has. And consider this. Every one of those outlets quoted Senator Bill DeMora, a Democrat, saying cutting the gas tax is bad policy and he might not back it, even from his own party. Okay, so that's in the copy. What's not in the copy is the obvious follow-up. Then who in Acton's party carries her holiday? Nobody asked because nobody cared to. And it's not in the proposal because it's not a proposal. It's a damn press release. And that's the bust, friends. The PAC scored a policy fight like a foot race. And a foot race has one measurement. Who crossed the line first? And I'm going to tell you, I'm going to editorialize here. Acton crossed the line first because she got wind of Ramaswamy doing this. And then said, let me put out a paragraph and talk about affordability and working families. A policy fight has three things. What's in it? Who pays? Who can pass it? On measurement one, she has a sentence. He has a plan. On two, she has nothing. He has a funding order you can argue with. On three, she has zero legislators on record, and he has two who control both chambers.
1: If they were to debate, if she agreed to it, and this were brought up, I would love to see the contrast in answering on how they...
0: One of my brothers or sisters in the press, since the Acton Pepper campaign won't talk to me because they'll get obliterated with their BS, how long? Who's going to fund it? And what's the name of the bill, Amy? If you can't get that, don't ever tell me again that she got out in front of Vivek Ramaswamy. You're an embarrassment.
7: With SR News, I'm Keith Peters in Washington. In the wake of tomorrow's meeting in Washington between President Trump and Chinese President Xi Jinping, Senate Armed Services Committee Chairman Roger Wicker says President Trump should be under no illusions about the real Xi Jinping.
11: During every 3 minutes of dialogue, our commander-in-chief should keep in mind that his guest is a brutal, unelected, and oppressive dictator who seeks to dominate his neighbors and whose massive military arsenal is aimed directly at the United States of America.
7: Trump's decision to greet Xi at Joint Base Andrews on Wednesday evening shows how far the U.S. president was going to honor China's leader as he makes his first state visit in more than a decade. Ukrainian President Volodymyr Zelensky urged the world leaders at the United Nations on Wednesday to keep choking Russia's revenues and impede its war efforts. Zelensky says Russian revenues must remain a target.
12: When someone gives Russia more money through trade, they give this war more time. That is exactly why we insist on limiting trade with the aggressor and why we are burning Russia's revenues ourselves.
7: Russia gets its turn Saturday to address the assembly. President Vladimir Putin hasn't traveled to the gathering in years, sending Foreign Minister Sergei Lavrov instead. The showdown between President Trump and media outlets moved to a courtroom in the nation's capital. A judge is hearing arguments on whether the president's move banning three news organizations from White House grounds violates the Constitution. On Wall Street, the Dow down by 352 points, the NASDAQ dropped 308. This is SRN News.
13: Hello, this is Alistair Begg. In September of 2026, I'll be teaching the Bible as we cruise through the Norwegian fjords. I'd love for you to join me. 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

0: 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Donovan O'Neill, State Director of Americans for Prosperity Ohio, is joining us now on the line. AFP put out a statement yesterday backing the gas tax relief plan. Donovan, welcome back to the program. How's your day going, sir?
1: Oh, better ending it with you, Jack. Can't complain.
0: Right answer, my man. All right. Break down for us what you heard from Vivek Ramaswamy, Matt Huffman, Rob McCulley, unpacking details of the gas tax relief plan.
1: Yeah, I mean, I think we saw what bold visionary leadership can look like, right? One of the things that I think particularly attracted us to this proposal is this isn't the first time, right, that we've had gas crisis in this country. It's not the first time that politicians, candidates, or political commentators have called for a suspension of the gas tax. But what I think this is the first time for, I'm probably wrong, somebody's got to have done this before, but what we're seeing, and I think it's a breath of fresh air and something we wanted to signal towards positively is, and this is what Vivek's plan is an actual plan, right? It's not just saying, hey, suspend this thing and then let the next generation or, you know, we'll let the some folks down the line deal with figuring out the ramifications of this thing. It's an actual plan for how we're going to do it, pay for it, and get it deployed so it'll benefit people and help provide some relief immediately. I think that's a commendable thing, and it's kind of an exciting ability to get a preview of what could be next year. Voters see fit to send that trio back to Columbus.
2: Donovan, I agree with you that when I come on this show during the week, twice a week, man, it's just an instant energy shot, and makes life better when I'm on the show with Jack. So, just like you, great to be on here, and great to hear your voice, man. And I got a great question for you. This whole topic drives me absolutely insane of the fact that Ohio Auditor Keith Faber reported Tuesday that 3,172 dead people were still on Medicaid's aged, blind, and disabled rolls. The plan says that kind of money pays the rainy day fund back. Who goes and gets it, and when does the first dollar land? I mean, it's insane.
1: Yeah, well, and I think what I like about this, too, is that, from the general revenue funds to the ODOT excess money to the rainy day fund to ultimately where I think, we can find savings for the state and claw back this money that's fraudulently spent for the taxpayer. Vivek's remaining focused on the Medicaid piece as part of this. Who goes and gets it? And I think what we need, right, is you need an executive who's going to give the charge to their, the Ohio Department of Medicaid director to go put these controls into place. Now, there's probably some challenges because it's a federally run program and, you make that deal with the devil, the federal government, you gotta live with it. But I think if you have a strong executive, strong ODM director and a legislature that starts putting that pressure back on the feds, I think we have a possibility there. So what Auditor Faber does is put that information forward, isn't an enforcement agency. But I think if we had an executive who took this stuff seriously, and we've talked about this before when the Medicaid fraud broke nationally, mm-hmm. we maybe could get some of that money back. It's 51% of the state budget, John. 51% of the state budget goes to Medicaid. Yep. If you want to get to the bottom of it, that's where, and find some savings for taxpayers to pay for some other things or give that money back to them. That's where you need to go. And Vivek and others remain laser focused on that, I believe.
0: He has a plan. It's to take ODOT carryover money, then the general fund, then the rainy day fund, and to pay that back with waste, fraud, and abuse that's uncovered and clawed back in Ohio's Medicaid system. That's about as foolproof of a plan as you get. Nonetheless, Governor DeWine raised the gas tax in 2019, and Tuesday he said his question is, how do we end up paying for this? Well, I just told you, and we just discussed Vivek's plan, Amy Acton's plan. I don't know if you've heard it, Donovan. It's very well thought out. Working families are struggling with affordability, and so we need to, eliminate the gas tax. all joking aside, what's going to get DeWine's signature? Do you have a pulse on that?
1: If I could read Mike DeWine's mind, Jack, you probably wouldn't have me on this show because you'd be worried about me. But I'd like to believe, though, that, you know, there's a well thought out plan here. There's certainly, you know, one element here is getting the emergency clause passed, which will require, I think it's like 66 votes in the House. I may be a little off. Either way, I think this thing probably passes, needs to pass with a veto-proof majority. And yes. So regardless of where the governor might be on this stuff, I think it comes down to the legislature. Look, you know, Democrats and Republicans are hearing this as they're out there campaigning, as they're out there at the doors talking to their constituents. You know, I'd be shocked if we can't get to 99 votes. I don't believe every one of them will, because there's politics underlying all this stuff, especially during silly season like we're in right now.
0: Yeah.
1: But my gosh, right? Would you really, Jack, want to be a Democrat to go back to your constituents and tell them you voted no to give them a 38-cent relief at the pump?
2: Great point.
1: And what your logic would be there, especially when it's paid for, it's covered through the general revenue fund over forecast that we got. The state collected more money this last fiscal year, $1.85 billion more than the previous fiscal year.
0: Yep.
1: It's just ludicrous.
2: Donovan, the Senate race in Ohio, it's getting national attention, as it should. What are you guys hearing at the doors that the polls maybe aren't showing right now? And what are your general thoughts on the race?
1: Socialism is the thing that's really cutting through, especially to the universe of voters we're talking to. And I know I've been on the show talking about it with you guys before, but it's held consistently for the last several weeks. And for the voters we're talking to, swing, at-risk type Republican voters, right? They go different ways depending on who they feel like voting for. They're not kind of bonded to one party or another, right? Those folks, when we talk to them about socialism and we connect the dots to Sherrod Brown's record of voting nearly 100% of the time with the Democrat Party, and then the Democrat Party has been co-opted by the Democrat Socialists of America, right?
0: Yep.
1: The Bernie Sanders of the world, the AOCs, the Mamdanis are running that party now.
0: Yep.
1: They begin to have an uneasy feeling in their stomachs because, while, you know, they may not be happy with where things are today, they know socialism is not the answer to the problems facing this nation. And voting for someone who could support or vote alongside socialists, should we send them to Washington? So that's what's eroding some of, I think, Sherrod Brown's support, especially as we get into the late stages of this election. And it's the message we're going to keep driving on at the doors with voters.
0: So a little curveball here. I think Sherrod Brown, Amy Acton, those types who are trying to get elected would say, well, you know, we're not really going to follow whatever the Democrat socialists say. But Donovan, do you think what's happening? We saw it again with Marcy Kaptur this week, came out against some LGBTQ+ positions, and the Democrat Party in her home community said, you shouldn't have done that. Amy Acton came out and same thing happened there. I mean, this party is controlled by the Democrat Socialists of America. I mean, are people waking up to that?
1: Yeah, I think that's right. And I think those are good examples, again, where the party has a certain perspective and you have candidates who maybe for political purposes, because I don't really believe they genuinely, you know, Marcy shares that position she came out with. But the party comes in and will slaps you back into line. That's just how the Democrat Party works. And it's not the Democrat Party of olden years that was for the worker and really kind of understood the working class American. It's radical socialism. And if, you know, they take control in Washington, you best believe that many items on the DSA agenda will be brought up for votes in Congress and sent to the president's desk.
0: Hey, Donovan, 30 seconds here. Sorry to do this to you, John.
2: Saturday's day of action. Donovan, where, how many volunteers, and how does somebody listening sign up?
1: We're working across the state, coast to coast, from Lake Erie to Ohio River. Across the state, we're going to have folks out there knocking doors, getting out the vote with AFP Action for John Husted. There's so much at stake. This is what we got to do. We'll have folks in all the counties across the state. We're going for all of them. We'll see if we get there. But if you're interested in getting involved, AFPAction.com.
0: Donovan O'Neill, Americans for Prosperity, Ohio. Thank you, sir.
2: Thanks, Donovan.
1: Thanks, guys.
0: Stick around. Final segment of the Windsor Report is on the other side of this break just for you.
3: This afternoon, expect cool temperatures with intermittent rain and drizzle. The high will reach 63. Tonight, there will be a few showers with cloudy skies early, then becoming partly cloudy late. The low will drop to 56. Tomorrow will bring a mix of sunshine and a few clouds with a high of 69. On Friday, pleasant weather is expected with abundant sunshine and a high of 71. Saturday will be lovely with plenty of sunshine and a high of 72. Sunday will be a mix of sun and clouds, overall pleasant with a high of 72. I'm meteorologist Joe Lundberg on 98.9 FM, The Answer.
4: Don Leonard's lying to us. 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
6: The best idea is of Bernie and AOC. I want to stage a hostile takeover of the Democratic Party.
4: Tax hikes, open borders, higher fuel costs. Leonard would lie to pass them all.
5: I'd lie to the people of my district in order to get their votes.
4: Here's the truth. Lying Don Leonard doesn't care who his lies hurt. But Congressman Mike Carey cares about all Ohio families. That's why when prices climbed, Mike got to work, sponsoring the bill, eliminating taxes on tips and overtime, cutting taxes for seniors on Social Security, and making home ownership affordable for families again. Small reforms that make a big difference. That's how Carey cares for us.
8: I'm Mike Carey, and I approve of this message.
4: Paid for by Carey for Congress.
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13: 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How is a... 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

0: 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Talking about Bruce Uhle, myself, and Larry Elder. Guests include Ohio gubernatorial candidate Vivek Ramaswamy, Keith Faber, Frank LaRose, Robert Sprague, Dave Yost coming back after going into the private sector. Can't wait to hear from him. He's doing some really cool stuff live on stage. And listen, you can meet hosts and guests with a VIP ticket. You can sit up front with a premier seat or get a general admission ticket for $5. I mean, coffee's more expensive than that at some places, isn't it? You can equip yourself with the knowledge and insight you'll need to make some informed decisions. Meet these key Republican candidates as we sprint toward November 3rd. Learn more and get your tickets now because they're going fast. 989theanswer.com. You'll see Battleground Ohio. Click on it. Boom. Order your tickets. And join us. I'll be glad to see you. John Handler, been here the whole show, 2 hours. Before we go, couple of things. We talked about Vivek Ramaswamy, Senate President Rob McCauley, House Speaker Matt Huffman at the Ohio Chamber. 90 days, no state tax on gas or diesel. $640 million paid back with, well, a bevy of things, really. The ODOT excess, the general fund, the rainy day fund, and then eventually that money recouped with Medicaid fraud recoveries. Vote as early as next week. Want to get your hot take again on that, and then I have one other key question.
1: My biggest hot take on that is the fact that he's able to stand with the current General Assembly. He's not even an elected official yet, but he's able to do that and come out with a detailed plan that shows exactly how he's going to handle that, how he's going to save taxpayers on this gas per gallon issue. And we can all argue why the gas is where it's at, what's going on overseas and in Iran and all this kind of good stuff. But at the end of the day, it really does show who the candidate Ramaswamy is. It also shows that he's still highlighting one of the biggest stories of this year, in my opinion, and that's the fraud that's happening all the way from Minnesota to Ohio. And I think that he's using that as and saying, look, we're going to highlight the fraud, we're going to crack down the fraud, we're going to hold those accountable, and we're going to use that money that we find from the fraud and put it back in our pockets. And that's a big deal for me, and it's a big deal for voters as well.
0: One of the questions I have is, let's assume Amy Acton gets elected governor. Do you think there are going to be Medicaid fraud recoveries?
1: I think it's going to take I think it's going to disappear quicker. Well, I'm not going to use that analogy, but I won't say that, but it's going to disappear quicker than you and I would like to see. Because at the end of the day, that's not what they're running on.
0: That's right. Well, they want you to think they're running on affordability.
1: Of course, but when she's in office, I wouldn't be shocked if some of her policies actually enhance the fraud.
0: Yep.
1: Does that make sense?
0: 100%.
1: This is Kamala Harris 2.0, Jack. It's Kamala Harris 2.0, not just from the sound of the voices to the way they talk about policy, but then you actually look at the policies they're talking about, it's the same thing.
0: And I want to remind listeners, because I appreciate you listening, and I recognize, though, some of you have this visceral knee-jerk reaction. You go, but Jack, Republicans have been in charge. If there's so much waste, fraud, and abuse, and I want to say to you, the same problem we have in Washington, D.C. is the same problem we have in Ohio.
1: Bingo.
0: It's not the elected folks. It's the administrators. It's the people who work for the government. And Ohio government workers, by and large, vote Democrat. They're also public union members. Those folks don't like to turn on each other. Those folks don't like to slim down the government. They want to keep their own jobs. They want to keep their friends and family happy. And by the way, Governor Mike DeWine loves to put people like Maureen Corcoran in, or keep Maureen Corcoran in the chair she was in before she left because she got found out. But DeWine loves to surround himself with Democrat women and put them in positions of power. So I hear you say Republicans have been in charge. Yes, as legislators and electeds for statewide office, but they are not working in those positions necessarily that make key decisions in those key cabinet positions. And Amy Acton is a great example, total Democrat, total socialist, and DeWine made her his health director.
1: And that's a fair point for people to say that Republicans have been in power in the state of
0: Sure.
1: And I agree with that. But it's also important to note, I'm going to continue what you were saying, Jack. go all the way down to the leaders in the cities like Columbus, Cleveland, Cincinnati, Akron, Canton, the bigger cities in Ohio, and you look at those and you say, who's running those cities?
0: Yep.
1: That's where the fraud and the abuse is happening. And if you go all the way down from the mayor of those cities to the city council of those cities, I mean, case in point, Columbus, Ohio, Franklin County. Yes, this is where the legislative body is housed, right here in Columbus, Ohio. This is the state capital. But look who's running Columbus, guys. This is a Democratic-run city, probably as close to left as the city of Chicago, if that tells you anything. Maybe worse. I don't know. But the people running Columbus, all of this stuff happened right under their feet.
0: You know what else happens is news gets reported with a bias. We talked about that today in the Bias Busters. State House News Bureau, Dayton Daily News, NBC4 said Amy Acton led the gas tax and Ramaswamy followed the gas tax relief plan, essentially. She put out a statement. He put out what amounts to a legitimate plan and what will become a bill that gets voted on with two people beside him that actually have some clout and can move this through the legislature. John, was that fair to those outlets?
1: I mean, are they fair to you?
0: No, never.
1: Okay, well, shouldn't that be the real question?
0: Well, yeah, perhaps, but okay, I'm gonna go devil's advocate on you here. Two wrongs don't make a right.
1: No,
0: I don't want to stoop to their level, but
1: fair.
0: I mean, when this is my problem, and I struggle with it more during election cycles because we all work hard, we all have families, we all have hobbies, and we don't read the news 24 hours a day, and it's hard to find good information. And when you have these outlets that glaze candidates like Amy Acton and pretend like she came forward with this great plan that Vivek Ramaswamy copied, it just does a disservice to the average elector who just wants good information to make it an informed decision.
1: It does. And you know what else is a disservice, Jack, is the fact that we're not, people want to argue back and forth over should a debate happen or not. It 1000% should happen.
0: Oh my.
1: Because at the end of the day, people that are in the middle trying to understand policy, you want to hear the candidate out of their own mouth, not their campaigns, not their managers, not whoever else, but from them in front of not even in front of a crowd. We could do it in this studio right here. And we can moderate it and just ask the questions on policy, and then we don't say a word. Here's the policy. What's your take on it? And I think it's so unfair that people don't get to hear that from the two biggest people running for the highest position in the state of Ohio. It's a shame.
0: It would be, and I hate to use the comparison, but it would be like watching Mike Tyson in his prime come out round one and knock somebody out in 30 seconds. That is the stark contrast between somebody like Vivek Ramaswamy and Amy Acton. I mean, think back to his presidential debate days. He made Nikki Haley look like a bonehead.
1: Oh, gosh.
0: And can you imagine Amy Acton trying to field some of his off-the-cuff
1: that's what we need to see.
0: Pushback questions?
1: We need to see it. And it's unfortunate we won't get to.
0: John Handler. Good job, Handler, man. Bail Bonds. Yep. Alan Rogers keeping us online and on time. And most importantly, you're here. Thank you for being here. Let's do it again tomorrow at 4:06. Good night, America.
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4: Welcome to Seculo. 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We got all the UN coverage for you. Will Haynes is in studio with me. Jeff Balaban, ACLJ Jerusalem, joining us later talking about Norway throwing a ban on Jewish products. We're going to talk about that coming up. And Rick Grinnell is going to be joining us, also someone who's very familiar with the UN. Phone lines are open for you at 1-800-684-3110. But let's talk about this. President Trump addressed sort of the elephant in the room, which was a multiple-hour meeting between Steve Witkoff, Jared Kushner, and the foreign minister of Iran to start talking about, once again, this is live, this is not a repeat, but once again to discuss

0: one international incident that a foreign diplomat or foreign leader is killed or attacked or assassinated on U.S. soil. But at the same time, it's also the person we are in conflict with is here. That is the surreal nature of it. But the president of Iran, after we find out, one, President Trump was very direct in his speech. We can play some of that that happened yesterday and contrast it with what the president of Iran said today in his speech before the UN. At the same time, we're finding out that this meeting happened that was 3 hours, and it was what are called shuttle talks, where they weren't necessarily sitting in the same room. They use an intermediary that comes in and talks to one side, gets all the information. It's like a live game of high stakes telephone, and then run back to the other side, tell them that, get more information and go. And it took 3 hours, which goes also to show you what we talked about yesterday to some degree, where the president does utilize the UN in ways that are actual work, not just show. That both are happening. There are the very posturing statements of the president's speech and other things that happen. But real work is also going on at the exact same time.
1: That being said, when he was having this discussion in his speech, and I quote, he said, "I have a big decision to make." And again, that was to make a deal with Iran or annihilating the Islamic Republic. Later on, he said, "It doesn't make sense." This is the direct quote. "For Iran not to essentially make a deal. They are waiting to see how I do in the midterm elections. What they don't realize," and this is what I want you to call in, how do you feel about this in terms of how the election may change your point of view? "What they don't realize that I'm not running. I'll be here for 2.5 years. I give no credence and will not give credence to the election when it comes to Iran. It doesn't even enter my mind. The only thing that does is that Iran will never have a nuclear weapon." When you hear that from President Trump, does it make you feel like there will be any swaying him in terms of, let's say, you know, you lose control of one part of the government? Or will this keep going? What do you think? 1-800-684-3110. Does it deter if people essentially are saying, "Hey, we are voting against, in many ways, this conflict in Iran"? And he says, "I don't give it any credence." What do you think? 1-800-684-3110. We're going to keep this conversation rolling. We're going to also give you an update on the work of the ACLJ coming up. Go to aclj.org to be a part of the team today.
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1: 684-3110. We will have some special guests joining us. Jeff Balaban, ACLJ Jerusalem, Rick Grinnell joining us in the back half of the show. But there's some time there to hear from you, and I'd like to do it in this segment, next segment. 1-800-684-3110. Again, we're talking about President Trump. Of course, he had his meetings throughout the UN, and we know that the Trump administration had some very direct meetings, multiple-hour meetings, with the Iranian delegation that, again, was in New York City, was at the UN, and they were discussing what the future could hold. President Trump had a lot to say about this, including planning out what a future could look like with a beautiful Iran, an Iran that, you know, is thriving or whatever, or an annihilated Iran, and somewhat is putting it back on them to do this. At the same time, talking about he thinks Iran is waiting until after the midterms to make any kind of decision. Of course, we are only about a month away from the midterms at this point, 6 weeks from the midterm elections, and he's personally saying, "It means nothing to me, so they can wait it out. That's fine, 6 more weeks. But it's not going to change my mind on the way Iran is going to be handled."
0: Well, and I think what's also interesting is you had the president of Iran today speaking. And how did the president of Iran open it up? And once again, this is in the entire context of the U.S. being in conflict with Iran, with giant pictures of the Ayatollah.

0: the dead Ayatollah, by the way, Ayatollah Ali Khamenei, that was killed in this conflict, as well as bringing up the strike that hit the school that was on a military base that killed young children, young girls. That is how the president of Iran started this, going after the United States. And obviously, the president didn't hold back yesterday in saying, I will annihilate them. So you're seeing this dueling speeches on the world stage, back and forth, almost as if like the shuttle diplomacy that was happening also on the stage of the General Assembly between the two presidents, trading these rhetorical strikes against each other. But then you also see that the U.S. performative is what, you know, yesterday you saw the Cuban delegation walk out of the president's speech. Today, the U.S. delegation got up and walked out when the Iranian president started speaking. So there is that theater that goes along with the UN.
1: And, and it may, while they're meeting with them for 3.5 hours.
0: And it may seem silly to many because you watch this, these acts that are completely compiled the day before or months in advance of, okay, we're going to send these low-level staffers in so that they can get out because we actually do need like Secretary Rubio to be kind of close by watching and things of that nature. No, they decide we're going to send people in to walk out specifically to be on film, showing the protest of the United States, but we're still allowing the president of Iran to come to the United Nations and speak. This all, I think, is interesting because the president of Iran is also trying to turn the rhetorical tide, as it were, about who they are and showcase that, you know, we are just a peaceful people.
1: Change the narrative.
0: And let's listen. This is Byte 11 from the president of Iran just earlier today, talking about terrorism and things of that nature, and let's hear from him.
2: We live in a world in which the powerful, instead of thinking about humanity, justice, fairness, and democracy, they seem to be the protectors and creators of instability and destruction. Whomever they wish to discredit, they label them as terrorists. 200 years, for the past two centuries, Iran has not attacked any country or any territory, but we've always defended ourselves steadfastly. But now we're being accused of being source of instability in the region. We're labeled terrorists.
1: How dare they be labeled terrorists? They only slaughtered, you know, 50,000 of their own people in the streets.
0: But no, don't worry, they didn't attack.
1: But that's not outside
0: any
1: the
0: other country or territory directly.
1: They just funded it.
0: My goodness, the very first day of the conflict, they started hitting their Gulf neighbors that had done nothing.
1: Now, let's remember also, I think we have to clarify this because it gets very confusing. This is the president of Iran. This is not the head of the IRGC, which, again, it operates in kind of two fronts while still kind of together.
0: That's right. Well, it also is what has made it so complex in the aftermath of not having the supreme leader being supreme over Iran anymore. Now that there is a new Ayatollah, a new supreme leader that no one's heard for, that people question whether or not he's even alive or if he's just a puppet of the IRGC, if he is alive, there is that friction internally now between the president of the country, the legislature of the country, and the IRGC, which is extremely strong, and the cleric class as well. There are many different angles to this, but the president of Iran is who goes and speaks at the UN, not the Ayatollah, not other members, not military leaders. It is the president of the country, but does he have the authority to make statements on behalf of the country. All of these things are being showcased at the same time, in real time, on TV. But I also think it's interesting of the way that he's talking about this. You know, they just label us as terrorists, but then inferring that they are victims of terrorism later in that speech.
1: Yeah, and President Trump had a lot to say, too. I think, you know, this is a fairly long bite, and some of the stuff I've said already, I think we should play it.
0: Yeah.
1: I think you should hear from President Trump from his own mouth. Again, you can always kind of read a little bit. When you hear the words of President Trump on paper, it always reads a little different than when you actually hear him. Then sometimes you're like, oh, well, that was clearly a joke, or clearly that was you know, something a little more serious or bloviating or whatever it may be. So let's hear from President Trump again. This is his UN speech from just yesterday.
3: But I have a big decision to make. Will a deal be made with Iran that lets them rebuild and create a far greater country than it ever was before? Maybe one of the greatest in the Middle East or even the world? Or do I annihilate the Islamic Republic and do it quickly, never giving them a chance to kill and destroy people and countries again? Do I drive them into hell with no chance of survival and no hope of future greatness or generations? But I believe we'll make a deal right after the election, because it doesn't make sense for them not to.
1: I mean, that is a pretty hardcore language, and you can see the responses. Do I drive them into hell with no chance of survival and no hope of future greatness? But I believe we'll make a deal. I mean, if there isn't a more direct President Trump kind of quote, I can't imagine one. Let's go to Bill, who is calling in Wyoming on line one. Bill, you're on the air.
4: Take my call. I got a twofold question here, I guess. I'm presuming that you guys have actually attended some of those assembly meetings. And from what you're describing, it sounds kind of like a puppet show that's going on constantly with people getting up and going and coming and all this kind of deal, you know, and protest. And my second part is, how did the other delegates respond to what President Trump said about what he's going to do with Iran?
1: The first one, you know, does this happen a lot? It does. It is very similar. You know, if you watch other nations, if you watch like the United Kingdom Parliament and all this stuff, there is a little bit more showmanship.
0: Right.
1: And honestly, sometimes disrespect for the office. That's why when people talk about, oh, President Trump is doing this, like, yeah, I get in America, we have sort of this, like, I don't know, buttoned up standards that doesn't quite happen even in the Western world in other places. Certainly not in the Middle East, certainly not in the United Kingdom. They'll get up, they'll walk out, they'll protest, they'll yell, they'll scream. They're wearing wigs. It's getting wild in there. And then you come to America and that we are so, you know, prudish that we get sort of like, you know, clutching our pearls over this person didn't clap.
0: Yeah, but at the same time, you see Congress, and most of the time it's completely empty when people are giving their floor speeches to Congress.
1: I'm even talking about something like the State of the Union or something like that, where it's like, we have our own theater. Our theater is maybe just not as loud and obnoxious. And maybe that's changed now in the last few years. But yeah, it is a bit of a show. But as Rick said yesterday or day before, that part could be a show, but then there's real work happening off screen. And that's when you see a 3-hour meeting with the Iran delegation. They're not doing that just for fun. They're not doing that for show. There's no one to see it. They're doing that to hopefully get some work done. And sometimes that's not with the top tier leaders. Sometimes that is with, you know, the team that is there, the top tier leaders, but not the presidents. And that's where real work gets done. On the other hand, when you talk about how did other delegates respond to Trump's speech?
0: Well, when the president mentioned like they'll never have a nuclear weapon, et cetera, you heard applause from the assembly, from those in the hall at the UN General Assembly. So there was some support of that. At the other hand, you also have to think we focus a lot of times on like the big names here. We watch President Trump. Obviously, the Iranian president is always an interesting one because of the history between the U.S. and Iran, especially currently. But then you also think of if someone from Russia, when someone from Russia speaks, or someone from China, that those are ones that kind of make headlines. But you also think about every single U.N. country has the ability to speak at this. So there's also moments where there's going to be shade thrown between countries about conflicts that we don't even know about, and there are walkouts and things of that nature that because it is the entire world on display there. I mean, there are still speeches going on right now as we speak, and so but that's not what's being broadcast every single moment on every single channel. It's just the big ones. So we'll break it down, we'll continue, and we've got a lot more ahead.
1: All right. As Will said, a lot more ahead. Phone lines are open, 1-800-684-3110. In the next segment, we're heading over to ACLJ Jerusalem with Jeff Balaban. An interesting update in Europe about Israeli products and some consequences for owning them. We'll be right back.
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1: I need you to call in about this as well, because we'll be taking calls. This is the last segment for this first half hour. In the second half hour, though, I'm going to be taking calls about this. Because this could spread, by the way, and we've seen it happen in other countries. And this is coming out of Norway, of course. This is not coming out of, again, the Iran. This is not coming out of the Middle East. This is coming out of what is a very kind of Western-y European country. Something we don't even really think about as a country that would be any issue to the Jewish people, or really weigh in that heavily in the Middle East conflict. But now, we're joined by Jeff Balaban, by the way, from ACLJ Jerusalem. Now, we see a pretty big, essentially, proposal that would really punish their own citizens for engaging in any kind of commerce, if you will, with who they feel are the occupying forces in the Palestinian territories. Jeff, why don't you kind of give us a little bit of backstory on this? Because we have seen companies back out of bringing their products into Israel. We've seen that kind of thing happen, but really not this, I feel like, as much. We've heard the calls for the BDS movement over the last decades, but when it comes to a country penalizing their own people, it does feel like that's something that would be coming out of a not-so-friendly neighbor to Israel.
8: Right. So what's happened now, and this is spreading, it's already officially, as of yesterday, illegal for citizens of Denmark. I mean, it's a crime for them to purchase goods, let's say to buy a bottle of wine that was made by Jews who live in Judea and Samaria, which the world likes to call the West Bank, but for thousands of years has always been known as Judea and Samaria, and the irony is very deep. This is an extraordinary move, which is to say, they're saying it's a crime for their citizen to buy not from the state of Israel, not from anything governmental, but from individual Jews. So the premise is that Jews should not be allowed to live in Judea. Jews should not be allowed to live in parts of Jerusalem. Now, this is, again, not punishing Israel at all. It's not punishing the, quote, settlements, unquote, at all. Settlements just being a name for Jewish communities. But maybe some of them have incorporations under Israel's law. But even if a non-citizen, if a Jew happens to have shares in a business or start a business that's selling clothes in Efrat, which is a town right outside, not that far from Jerusalem, it's a crime. And now in Norway, they're proposing the same thing. It should be a crime in Norway, Canada, Switzerland, a bunch of Sweden, other countries, I don't think Switzerland, have said that they want to go along with this. The idea that you should punish Jews, right? And this is about 850,000 Jews. And they're saying that we will make it a crime in our countries to do business with them because of where they choose to live or do business. Why is that moral? Why is that not exactly what it is exactly what the Nazis did when they created a boycott against Jews, except the Nazis only did it within territory they control, right, starting in Germany. These are countries who are chiming in. These are Western countries saying that we are going to make it basically outlaw. We're going to boycott Jews for living where Jews want to live. There is not another race or nationality or ethnicity or religion or any group or identity that would be treated this way anywhere in the world. And yet that's what they're proposing to do. And in fact, it became one now in the Netherlands, and they're proposing it in Norway.
1: With real consequences. I think this is the kind of wild part, too, is that it's not just like, hey, a slap on the wrist if we catch you with a bottle of wine. Some of the proposed consequences are, again, now, not just for, obviously, the people selling. We're talking about for the people who just would, let's say, like you said, bought that bottle of wine from this area. We're talking about proposed jail time.
0: That's right. I mean, this is from the proposal in Norway. Norwegian citizens and companies would get prison up to 3 years for buying from, selling to, building for, or investing in businesses owned by Jews who live in Judea and Samaria, including in the most ancient, revered, Jewishly significant parts of Jerusalem. So once again, you also remember, they don't consider all of Jerusalem Israel. They consider East Jerusalem a part of the West Bank, as they want to call it, Judea and Samaria. But then you also see negligent violators. So you accidentally bought the bottle of wine? 6 months. I mean, Jeff, it's also a part of the world that is notorious for going light on criminals. They are now saying if you make a purchase by accident, 6 months in jail.
8: You know, and this already now it's 6 years in jail for under Dutch law starting on September 22nd, starting yesterday. It is 6 years in prison if you are traveling, let's say, through the United States and you stop at the duty free shop or you're in America and you go to a wine store, you buy a bottle of wine and it happens to be made by a Jew and it happens to be made by but over the green line, you know, in territory that that country decides Jews should have no right to exist there. Their citizens can go to jail for that. So they're essentially not punishing Israel at all. What they're doing is they're trying this anti-Semitic, and it really is not about Israel. It's anti-Semitic. It's saying a Jew can't live somewhere. Why is it? Instead of talking about human rights and saying, you know what, we believe that there should be a state of Palestine in addition to the state of Jordan, and that state of Palestine should be in, well, they don't call it the Judean Samaria, but it is Judean Samaria. That should be West Bank. Instead of saying, but you know what, in order to get there, the Palestinian authorities have to accept Jews living there the same way Israel has tons of Arabs and Muslims living in Israel as full citizens doing business there comfortably, being on its Supreme Court, being in its Knesset, being movie stars and TV stars. Instead of saying, we want you to, until you normalize that, until you learn how to live with Jews, we're not interested in supporting your territory, they're saying the opposite. They're saying we have to already punish Jews just for living there.
1: Yeah, Jeff, there's a comment that just came in and said this isn't, because again, we have people in our chat from all sides. They go, hey, this is not about banning Jews, but banning settlers, the land occupiers. So how do you respond to that?
8: Well, okay, so first of all, settler is just another word for Jew in this case, because it's saying that, you know, there's right now that this is, even according to them, this is disputed territory. That's all it is, right? And I believe that Israel legally has far more rights than anybody else to that territory. But let's say you don't believe that. Let's say you think Israel doesn't have the rights. That has nothing to do with Jews living there. Why can't a Jew live in a state of Palestine? Why is that normalized? Why is that accepted? Why are they criminalizing people for buying a product from a Jew? You know, again, it has nothing to do with the state of Israel, and it has nothing to do with, quote, settlements, unquote. It's saying that a Jew should not be allowed to live in certain areas of the world. And, oh, by the way, those areas have been known as Judea and Samaria.
0: If I went to the Midwest right now, I could go get a Danish in Wisconsin, a Denmark product from someone who has Danish heritage. I don't see another country saying 6 years in prison for buying that Danish. I mean, that is kind of the absurd analogy here, is that, yeah, people can live places. It isn't about the government. It isn't saying the government of Denmark should not exist or should not have territory. It is saying the person who is Jewish cannot sell you a product, and we're going to punish you with jail time. Not even a fine.
1: And Jeff, I'll let you wrap up. I only have about a minute, but you have an article right now. It's on the website on ACLJ.org where people can read this. Or we'll get it on ACLJ.org. Sorry.
8: Yeah, I mean, look, the problem is that this is coming out of countries who, within living memory, right, in memories of our grandparents, you know, they banned Jews. They did this exact same thing. They boycotted Jews. They banned Jews. Now Norway's proposing it. Norway, in its constitution, which is hailed as this big liberal constitution in 1814, which modeled after America, it had a clause in it. Jews are still not allowed in the kingdom because there was already a ban on Jews in the kingdom. So this country understands that Israel came into being after the destruction of European Jewry by laws just like this. And now they're proposing to these same countries to move those laws to Israel and to the Jewish homeland itself.
1: All right. Thank you, Jeff, for joining us. I'm sure you'll be on later this week or next week. We appreciate it. Look, second half hour's coming up. Don't go anywhere. Less than a minute break. If you're watching online, you should be. That's on ACLJ.org, YouTube, Rumble, however you get your podcast live each and every day, 12 to 1 p.m. Eastern time. Phone lines are open for you at 1-800-684-3110. Again, don't go anywhere. This break is very short.
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1: Hello, phone lines are open for you at 1-800-684-3110. This is the second half hour of the show. We got a lot to cover. Rick Grinnell's going to be joining us in the next segment. The last segment got a little wild. We were talking with our head of ACLJ Jerusalem about how Denmark has already put in this law. Norway's proposing it right now of banning ownership of products that were developed specifically by Jewish people in what they considered the West Bank. So again, if you had a bottle of wine, as he suggested, that was purchased, again, that was developed in the West Bank and Judea and Samaria by Jewish people. Again, it's not even just like, hey, we're no longer doing business with Cuba, we're no longer doing business with Russia, which, by the way, I have some personal conflicts with that myself. Like, I think there are some punishments of people who have nothing to do with the business of the government that's going on in those countries that sometimes I feel like we maybe overstate that. However, especially when we do so much business with China and other places. However, take that aside, this is specifically calling out like a race and an ethnicity. That being said, on the other side, President Trump and the Trump administration, Kushner, Witkoff, they had a 3-hour plus meeting with the Iranian delegation at the UN, calling again, once again, for maybe the end to this conflict. And they're thinking it's going to happen sometime post midterm elections. But very soon, if not, we annihilate them to hell. That's pretty much what he said.
0: Yeah.
1: There's pretty much two options. Now, we've heard this from President Trump quite a bit. So do you feel like this is a real game plan? Do you feel like this is a threat, an empty threat? What do you think? Give me a call at 1-800-684-3110. Because after we hear from Rick, I want to hear from you. Phone lines, I need them to light up right now. 1-800-684-3110.
0: That's right. And once again, I can't, the more I think about the story that we just talked about with Jeff, is the more absurd it gets. And even the saying of, oh, it's just trying to, you know, in settlements, it's like it, that goes and shows what we talk about all the time. In Palestine, that they want their aspirational land, which from the river to the sea, they talk about it being a Palestinian state. The inference there is genocidal. Right? It is genocidal. It is that there will be no Jews from the river to the sea. That is why we push back on that language when it is said on college campuses or by candidates and surrogates of political candidates. So when you think about that as well, even the European countries are buying into that idea. It isn't that the West Bank is Palestinian and therefore the government must be recognized and we must do all these things at the UN and during the General Assembly this week. The inference is that you are an illegitimate person living in a place because you're a Jew, not because you're an Israeli. So never let them lie to you and tell you that it's not about them being Jewish. It's not about race. Only about Netanyahu. Only about the government. We can criticize the government. No, the governments in Europe are penalizing their citizens for doing commerce with Jewish people. That is what the end game is. So when they say from the river to the sea, you better believe it, because they're making this plan go through Europe, through Canada. They are doing it now economically. But at the end of the day, their goal is to obliterate the Jewish people.
1: Yeah, I mean, if the Jewish people decide here in America to boycott Danishes, the Danish industry is going down.
0: Completely.
1: Completely. I mean, let's just be honest here, okay? Who buys more Danishes than American Jewish community?
0: You have a very valid point, Logan.
1: Okay? So, you know what? An eye for an eye, Danish.
0: So Logan is calling for a big boycott of big Danish.
1: No, maybe we just need a new name for it. Like they say that for Zionism. We need a new name for the Danish.
0: A crumpet.
1: Yeah. Pastry.
0: There you go.
1: Come up with that. Phone lines are open for you, 1-800-684-3110, 1-800-684-3110. We get back, we're here from Rick Grinnell again. Rick has been very involved in the UN throughout the years. Whether you think that it's good that we're involved in the UN or not, it's always important to be there. The ACLJ is there too, through our European Center. Again, we're always there making the case for our side of these global situations. And sometimes we're the only voice. We got to be there, folks. You can't just ignore it. Doesn't go away. We'll be right back.
10: Children in the battle.
11: This is Mission America with Linda Harvey.
10: Should children be fighting the LGBTQ agenda in our schools? There is no question that in more and more cases, children are now themselves on the front lines of these battles. Some of this we hear about and some of it we don't. One recent situation in Wake County, North Carolina, is heartbreaking. A little fourth grade girl stepped up to the microphone at a school board meeting to ask them to protect her and other children. Apparently, the school has hired a male teacher who dresses like a woman. The little girl said to the board, quote, "I want to learn in school, not be confused. God made us only a girl or a boy at birth. Anything else is confusing. A man teacher dressed as a woman in my school scares me. I want to feel safe. Please protect me and other kids." Unquote. Parents in that district were also fighting this issue as well, so this little girl was not without support. And that's how it should be. Our children should never be left to fight these battles alone, because the movement pushing this agenda will not hesitate to come against even children as well as the adults. Yet we still must equip our children with the facts, and the silence on these issues from our churches is really troubling. So into that vacuum rushes all the lies of our culture, and even our Christian kids don't know what to believe. This is why I wrote a book for children, which will be coming out in the next 2 weeks. It's called What's Really True About Rainbows and Pride. It's a workbook for kids ages 9 to 13, although other ages would benefit as well, I think. Parents and grandparents, haven't you wanted to sit down with a child and walk them through what God taught us about sexuality in an age-appropriate, sensitive way, how He designed marriage and humans as male and female, and to explain specifically what He had in mind when He gave us the rainbow? Yet the rainbow has been hijacked with a message about pride, and our children probably sense there's something wrong but don't have a fuller picture. They need to understand what's happened and embrace the truth instead. This book walks your son or daughter, your grandson or granddaughter, through the relevant Bible verses on marriage and homosexuality and gives them hope and confidence in what God's Word says and what Jesus affirmed. Our children do have a right to speak out with a godly viewpoint while remaining respectful. And these issues are a great opportunity for witnessing. My hope is that this book will be a valued resource for families as well as churches, schools, and youth groups. So the book will be available for pre-orders next week. As schools approach the deception of LGBTQ History Month and Banned Books Week in October, our children deserve the truth instead. The book is called What's Really True About Rainbows and Pride. We will have more information next week. I'm Linda Harvey. Thanks for listening. Friends, in these very troubled times, it is more important than ever to make sure our children and our teenagers are getting the truth. And one way is to encourage our pastors to be speaking from the pulpit about the sins of homosexuality, abortion, and gender so-called change. We have articles on all these issues at our website at missionamerica.com. And as always, thank you so much for your prayers and support.
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1: Secular Rick Rennell's joining us right now. Two lines are still open. Give me a call. We'll take your calls in the next segment. 1-800-684-3110. Of course, our top line story today is the Trump administration. You had Steve Witkoff, Jared Kushner spending multiple hour meetings with the Iranian delegation. President Trump now calls for what could be another agreement that could end this conflict or total annihilation. Of course, that is very big President Trump language when you hear it, though. Does it sound like he's bluffing? But of course, I wanted to hear from someone who's been in those rooms at the UN. As we said last time we spoke, Rick, sometimes, you know, the big speeches happen and then the real work gets done outside of those, outside of that hall. So what do you think about this when you have these multiple hour meetings with our officials?
13: Well, look, first of all, I love the fact that the president is actually doing these meetings. He's not stopping at diplomacy, and that's what we want. You need to always have an off-ramp of diplomacy and talks. That's how you're going to solve things. You can pressure through military action. You can get them to the table. You can get them to understand how serious you are. You can punish them when they're not talking. But I'm a big believer that having the alternative for diplomacy always is the key. And that's what I love about this president. He is very serious about diplomacy. He doesn't want to do war, but he's willing to do it. He doesn't have this philosophy that's like, I'm never going to do war. And he doesn't have this philosophy that is like, war is always the answer and let's make it the first option. I love how he's able to float very seamlessly, sometimes within a 12-hour period, and he can float between the different options. It's truly amazing, and he's monitoring it in real time, unlike any other president we've ever seen.
0: Well, I also love that for our audience, you kind of gave almost an unexpected preview of this, that yes, the UN can be very performative, but at the same time, it's also where real work can get done. So what did we see in 24 hours? We saw the president very strong and not performative in a fake way, but in a posturing way of showing this is the United States. We are strong. This is the world stage. We're not afraid to say this to your face, at the same time as allowing the diplomatic side to play out at the UN behind the scenes. It was the perfect example of what you kind of previewed for us yesterday. But I also think the commitment here of the United States. Go ahead.
13: I just want to add one point to that, because I think you're exactly right. But I want to clarify one point so that people understand, is that when President Trump is speaking in that room to 191 countries, he's giving the vision and he's giving the major points. It's because he cannot have an individual meeting with 191 countries. So you give the vision to everyone, and then you follow it up with individual conversations for the relevant regional conflicts.
0: That's right. And we even discussed earlier in this broadcast, too, that every other country is trying to do that same thing as well. Not all of them are getting primetime coverage or even live coverage on TV. But this is the place where their leaders can outlay a vision or try to settle some scores with other countries that they may be neighbors with that we aren't so attuned to. I know, Rick, you know every regional conflict around the world, so it's, I'm sure, very fun to watch for your edification. But at the same time, we also had the Iranian president today, which in the entire context of what's going on, not knowing his real hierarchy within the leadership of the country, get up there and make claims that, you know, we are the victims of terrorism in Iran. In 200 years, we have never attacked another country. We've only acted in our self-defense. The absurdity of it is there. But at the same time, that president is probably trying to score points at home with the IRGC leadership, as well as try and spin a narrative using our own, one, the United Nations protection, but also the protection that the U.S. affords the United Nations to come here and have freedom of speech and say what they want.
13: Yeah, look, he does not get nearly this much media attention except in this moment. There are thousands of reporters based at the UN. And just to touch on this is that your point about every country is looking to do this and they're having meetings and they're trying to push their own foreign policy agenda. It is totally true. And they do all bring a couple of their reporters from whatever country. So you have those reporters reporting on what's going on from a specific country. Plus, they're trying to keep up with what other countries are doing. And you know, the media have a difficult time trying to report on everything. But the reality is for the Iranians, this is a big moment because they get to speak directly to the media in a free and fair way. They're not used to that. However, they love it and they always utilize it. Look, one of the, I think, key people that the Iranian leader is talking to is the religious leaders. is the religious leader who clearly is blurring the lines between religion and running a country. And that therein lies the problem. If we could just deal with the government, so to speak, then it would be much easier. But this Iranian government has to pay attention to their religious leaders, because the religious leaders are really running the show.
0: I want to get your reaction to this bite. This is from Secretary Rubio, who was obviously at the UN for meetings and other things. He's the Secretary of State. But so much talk has been made about the midterms and the Iranian conflict. Even the president himself is saying, you know, I believe that they'll be done with this, trying to hang on after the midterms. But I think it was an interesting take, and I want to hear what your thoughts are as well. Let's play bite three for Rick.
14: So I think that the Iranians are fundamentally misreading our political system. And I think the president made it very clear yesterday. For him, the Iranian issue is not a political issue. It is the fact that for generations now, for almost 50 years, every American president, and frankly, every country in the world, for the most part, agrees that Iran can never have a nuclear weapon. But ultimately, no one ever does anything about it. And he's going to do something about it. And he's doing something about it. And you know, it comes at a price and at a cost. There's no doubt about it. But the cost of not doing something about it is substantially higher, especially for future generations.
0: And Rick, for everyone in our audience, many people, we talk about the fact that the midterms are looming large around this. But to Secretary Rubio's point, he's saying the Iranians, they're not good political analysts of American politics, because clearly, the president isn't just doing this for poll numbers. If he were, he would have probably done what most presidents do, and that's nothing.
13: I saw that clip, that beginning clip, and I was so pleased to see our Secretary of State, Marco Rubio, confront that issue, because he is exactly right. Now, look, President Trump in his speech also did it. He first said is, look, I'm going to be around for another 2.5 years. And then Secretary Rubio came in and said, look, these other countries are misreading our political system. And by the way, as an aside, we misread other countries' political systems. It's very difficult when they have elections. Are they parliamentary elections? Are they electing the president? Are they electing a group that he then votes on? Everybody has a different system, and it can get very, very crazy. But what Secretary Rubio did was literally say to the Iranians, you don't understand our system. This is not about presidential power, presidential cabinet, or shifting in any way of the president of the United States strategy. This is about our parliament, so to speak, our Congress. And there's only a certain number of Senate seats and all of Congress. Regardless of what happens there, the president of the United States is not in any danger. He is not going to change his cabinet because the Democrats take over the House, for instance. And that does happen in other countries. And so Secretary Rubio is exactly right to confront this and say, don't misread our system. President Trump is here for a very long time.
0: Well, and once again, I mean, that's what you see DSA candidates, why they're pushing for a more parliamentary system. They want the executive to be the function of the legislature. Our founders saw through that and decided to not make that our system.
13: We have competing systems, right? You have Congress, and then you have the executive branch. Congress is the legislative branch. And then we have this crazy thing called the judiciary branch, which comes in and puts a check on everybody. And so it's really a brilliant system designed exactly that way to kind of keep the power in check.
1: All right, Rick, thank you so much for joining us this week. We always appreciate your guide, especially when it comes to the UN, these international conflicts. I think you have to weigh in with people who know what they're talking about. Rick's obviously one of those people. And check out all his work that he does. Look at our website at aclj.org. Great content there. Phone lines are open for you. We got two lines open still as we head into the final segment of the day. Some great calls lined up. Greg, Camilla, Edith, Martin, don't go anywhere. I'm going to get to you. And if we have time, I'm going to get to two more. So give me a call, 1-800-684-3110. You know, we even spent a lot of time about the work of the ACLJ, but it all ties in. Of course, whether it's our offices in ACLJ Jerusalem or our work directly at the UN, you get to go with us to the UN to help fight and be part of this critical work here. I mean, look, just yesterday we delivered a critical oral intervention on the genocide of Christians in Nigeria at the UN Human Rights Council. Yesterday we filed, again, amicus brief at the D.C. Circuit Court of Appeals defending the U.S. sanctions against the U.N. official who advocated for, you know, essentially attacks against Israeli Prime Minister Benjamin Netanyahu. We're working at the U.N. on Capitol Hill this week to bring Pastor Saw home. And of course, that's just some top line items. So much is happening, and all of that is because you support the work. Again, fully funded by people like you who give. Some give $10, some give $20, some give $100. Do it today at ACLJ.org. Become a champion if you can, a monthly supporter. When we get back, we're going to hear from you at ACLJ.org. Give us a call, though, right now.
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1: In Wisconsin, online too. Edith, go ahead.
16: Oh, thank you for having me. Hallelujah. So I just want to say I'm listening to both sides, everything that's going on. First point is the first section when we were talking about the meetings. So my thing with that is, and I'm just going to speak quickly on that.
1: Oh, go.
16: Because this other part we also talking is God giving us something. The Lord woke me up this morning, and he was telling me about that oneness. The one thing our country is known for was settled on, foundation on, the one God that we serve, okay? God bless America. And because God is blessing America, he's putting himself out there. So what God told me that eventually we're going to have to decide which side we're going to be on, regardless of who's doing what, in order to get the laws of God executed. And God said that because I'm from Wisconsin, and our Packers are it, okay? Green Bay Packers. Yeah. I'm from Wisconsin. The viewers are it. That's it. And that's the team we're with. But here's the thing. One thing about the Packers, when they were back in the day when Reggie White was known as Minister of Defense, he would always put God as it was like we didn't have a problem in recognizing our God. And every game we have now, we sing God Bless America. So the whole thing is about God blessing us and we executing his thing, okay? But here's the thing. I don't know how God's going to do it, but we're going to begin to petition poll for if you own the lower side, which is we're not putting abortion back on the table, which means that I've got to change who I vote for. I don't care what they're going to do.
1: Yeah, Edith, I think that's important. There's a lot of people who feel the same way, that they feel like they have to finally make those decisions and shift based on some of those really important issues. And I appreciate your prayers, appreciate your support. And of course, I love your football talk.
0: I can't believe she got on here and talked politics like football teams.
1: Yeah,
0: right?
1: Exactly.
0: I mean,
1: that's the most divisive.
0: People start to say mean things on the internet.
1: I mean, we're here in Nashville. This is the Tennessee Titans territory. But, you got no threat there right now. Phone lines, are open for you. Thank you, Edith. I appreciate your call. Thanks for waiting. 1-800-684-3110. Let's kick over to Martin, ACLJ champion in North Carolina. Go ahead.
17: How you doing? Can you all hear me?
1: We got you, buddy.
17: Okay. I like what she said, but when you, Logan, and Will had touched on, Mr. Grinnell said a similar thing. When I saw those bites from the president, quote-unquote president of Avalon, and then President Trump. I saw two different things. And the presidency in Iran is convoluted. Mr. Grinnell made that very clear. But when I heard President Trump say what he said, I firmly 100% believe he's talking about the real enemy, which is the IRGC. And the fact that they, and y'all both had said it, they killed 30, 40, 50,000 people, their own citizens.
1: Right.
17: That's who the enemy is. And the thing about it is people need to understand so that we get things in the right mind. That's the enemy, not Iran in itself, but the IRGC. And they cannot have the nuclear weapon. Them people, they've got a weird mindset.
0: Well, and Martin, I want to play this. This is from the president of Iran this morning. This is Byte 7, where he's talking about the defensive nature of Iran, because they've never, in 200 years, have not struck another country. Let's play Byte 7 real quick.
2: Vis-a-vis Iran's defense, our defensive systems have been built so that no one can think that bombing of Iranian cities will go unanswered. That is why we have the military power we do for defense. But we say it clearly, in order to defend our country, we do not seek anyone's permission or approval.
0: Once again, he's talking about all defensive nature. We know that the IRGC, their big business is terrorism. They have the proxies. They funnel the money to Hezbollah, to Hamas, to the Houthis. They send them the weaponry. Why? To do attacks for them so that the missiles don't fly directly at Tehran. But that all changed. And what did you also see? You saw maybe the Houthis trying to hang on and survive, but relative calm from Hamas and Hezbollah. Some early missiles and stuff from the north in Lebanon. But a lot of that was put down. And you saw the world almost coming to the defense of Hezbollah in this. But you start to look at this and you hear it's only defensive. And it is what we talked about. It is him trying to project something for the world. There was no reason for them to strike the civilian airport in Kuwait. That was not a defensive move. And they hit it repeatedly. If they had just said the only target was the U.S. military base in Kuwait. No, they were striking Kuwait International Airport in the middle of Kuwait City. They were striking the UAE. They were striking Qatar, who Qatar has its own set of problems of how close they are with Iran. None of that was defensive. None of that was just going after the aggressor, America or Israel, and hitting those military targets. They were hitting purely civilian targets in their quote-unquote defense. So don't believe a word of what they say. I know you don't. But once again, that is the entire goal of the president of Iran here, is to try and whitewash the history of only this past year and say the only thing we've ever done is strike out a defense. They tried to make more countries get involved and attack them.
1: Yeah, I want to take this last call of the day. Camilla's calling in Oregon. Move it to actually the talk we had about Norway and Scandinavian countries deciding to ban Jewish products made in the West Bank / Judea Samaria. Let's go back to Camila. Go ahead.
18: Hi, thanks. My grandfather immigrated in about early 1900 to escape World War I draft to Montana with five siblings. My heritage, my country, Denmark, is the only country in Europe, I believe, that saved all but about 500 of its Jews. They either hid them or they got them out on boats. They actively opposed. So I'm just saying, I'm so disappointed and ashamed.
1: I think we can push back. You know, I think, Camilla, you can push back. Again, sometimes things like some of them are already in law. It's happening right now. But then there are other countries that are potentially trying to adopt similar language. And the ACLJ team will be there to push back. And I appreciate you calling in and feeling that way, that it's embarrassing. And yes, historically, they've had some really great things. And maybe the future will hold something very different. We'll see how the future tells this story. I'm not so thrilled with the way the narrative is going right now, but only time will tell. Thank you, though, for calling. With that being said, we only got a minute here. I want you to support the work of the ACLJ if you can. We're having a good time here in this month of September. You know, we're able to kind of monitor based on your support. And thankfully, there are many of you who are deciding that even this month, when it's not one of our specialty months, when it's not something we're offering some kind of double, you know, any kind of thing, that so many of you are still deciding to support the work of the ACLJ. It's a great time to do it. Anytime's a great time as we head into, it's the fall now, as we head into the last quarter of the year coming up very soon. It's always the most important time in the work of the ACLJ. You'll hear a lot in November and December about us pushing, you know, these fundraising goals as you do from all organizations. But I want to say thank you to a lot of you who have decided that even though, again, we're not here hammering on it each and every day, that you're still out there supporting the work. And you can consider doing it. 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
21: Hands of the people. In his 1981 inaugural address, Reagan warned against the idea that America had become too complicated to be governed by its citizens. Reagan asked, "If no one among us is capable of governing himself, then who among us has the capacity to govern someone else?" For Reagan, limited government was not about having no government. It was about remembering where responsibility begins, with individuals, families, communities, and the people themselves. Because when government assumes every responsibility, citizens gradually surrender their own. Self-government asks more of us than dependence ever will. And freedom requires a people willing to govern themselves before asking government to do it for them.
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0: AI to improve order accuracy and automate a number of tasks, including inventory management. The Chicago burger chain also said it plans to introduce grilled chicken sandwiches and wraps and experiment with products like egg bites and bowls to meet the needs of customers looking for healthier proteins. Bob Agner reporting.
1: An attorney for former NFL star wide receiver Antonio Brown says he plans to accept a plea deal for a reduced charge in an attempted murder case in Miami that avoids prison. Brown is scheduled to appear in court next week. More details at townhall.com. From Washington, I'm Keith Peters.
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9: Welcome to the Hugh Hewitt Show. I'm guest host Kurt Schlichter, retired United States Army Infantry Colonel, senior columnist over at townhall.com. And I was a 30-year trial lawyer in California, which is where I got to meet our second guest, or our first guest today. What am I saying? She is the Assistant Attorney General for Civil Rights and a fantastic trial lawyer herself, a great American, Harmeet Dhillon. Harmeet, welcome to the Hugh Hewitt Show.
10: Thanks for having me back.
9: Well, it's always good to have you. Can you give the folks an update on how things are going at the Civil Rights Division? You had one heck of a job coming in, and it's been one heck of a challenge.
10: Well, absolutely. So Civil Rights Division is one of the largest divisions here at Main Justice here in D.C. When I started, it had about 400 attorneys in it.

0: came in and told the lawyers here that we were going to be implementing the president's executive orders and prioritizing getting rid of DEI and cleaning up voter rolls and, you know, doing some of these important things that the American people voted for. Eventually about 300 of those attorneys quit. And so they self-deported, and we then had the task of, while we had DOGE restrictions and budgetary constraints, building back the Civil Rights Division. And I'm really happy to say that I recruited over 100 great legal professionals here to the DOJ. We have revitalized our efforts. We have worked as a single unit with great zeal and dedication to do exactly what I promised in my first week on the job, which is implement those executive orders within the statutory framework of all of our great civil rights laws, which I love and respect. And so from making sure that American citizens are not discriminated against in hiring, from helping our states to stop illegal voting, cleaning up the voter rolls, going after American universities that take our federal funding and discriminate against people on the basis of race and other categories, going after anti-Semitism, church blockades like what happened in Minnesota, the so-called protesters who obstructed churchgoers, and other priorities like that. We're just really proud of the work that we've done here in the Civil Rights Division. And every day we're in the headlines, from making findings letters against universities for their shocking ongoing discrimination and a violation of students for fair admissions and other cases like that, to opening up, you know, all new kinds of cases. So it's just been great.
1: Well, you just dropped a case on the University of California, San Francisco Medical School, where they were discriminating, what used to be called reverse discrimination, but is really just discrimination. What's going on there?
0: Well, UCSF, like some of our nation's most elite other medical institutions, has defied students of fair admissions by continuing to put its finger on the scale to get the types of makeup in their class that they view to be desirable. So-called underrepresented minorities, Black and Hispanic, are several times more likely to be admitted with the same credentials than white and Asian applicants. So, for example, a Black applicant to UCSF with the same type of credentials as a white applicant is 12 times more likely to get in. Those are pretty shocking disparities, and they're illegal. And so we sent our findings to UCSF. We're giving them an opportunity to come to the table and reach a resolution with us. I don't think they will, but, you know, if they do, that'll be great. And if they don't, we'll sue them. So we are very, very focused on making sure that, first of all, we cannot fool around with the quality of medical education in our country. It actually matters much more so than perhaps some other, you know, disciplines. And we intend to make sure that our federal dollars are going towards ensuring the finest applicants are getting the education here in the United States.
1: Well, you know, you and I are both trial lawyers. You and I both actually had to bring lawsuits. And I'm just kind of wondering, what would the argument on behalf of this kind of manifest bias be? Or are they just hoping that they can get themselves a Obama or Biden appointee judge in the Northern District of California and bide their time until maybe there's a new president in 2 years?
0: Yeah, I mean, so we saw an example of that in real life, I think last week, when we made similar findings against UC Berkeley's law school. And the dean, who was caught red-handed, as is quoted in our complaint, our findings, saying that he was going to get around students for fair admissions by using sneaky criteria and tactics like essays and things like that. You know, that's their argument is, oh, well, these numbers only tell part of the story. You know, we're absolutely looking at a holistic picture of each candidate separately. But that's why we have these statisticians and people here on our staff who are not lawyers, the statisticians who actually do a very thorough job of crunching this data. You can't the numbers don't lie. And you might see a variance of one time or two times as likely to get in, but when somebody's 12 times more likely to get in if their race is one race as opposed to another, that's really quite difficult to explain other than by resort to intentional discrimination. So that's the argument we're going to be making in court if we have to go there.
1: One of the most interesting things about your tenure is that you've actually defended the civil rights of a long oppressed group of Americans, gun owners. You've actually treated the Second Amendment like it's actually in the Constitution, something judges, including especially in the Ninth Circuit, don't seem to believe is a thing at all. You recently went after San Jose. I guess it's a Bay Area. I guess you're focusing on the Bay Area, which both of us came from, by the way. What's going on in San Jose, and how are you going to make sure that Americans can exercise their right to keep and bear arms?
0: Well, San Jose, I think it's we've filed over a dozen lawsuits now around the country against different targets. And San Jose is charging $1,600 for a concealed carry weapons permit application and requiring a psychiatric screening for enjoying a constitutionally protected right. And so, you know, some level of, you know, moderate fee, like I had to pay, I think something under $100 here in DC to get my CCW permits. That's, you know, a processing fee is not presumptively unreasonable, but $1,600 is real money. It's more than some people's rent. It's, you know, two car payments for people. It's a lot of money. And that is a material barrier to enjoying that constitutional right. And, you know, why should you have to prove that you're not crazy also? You know, I think the presumption should be on the government to prove that. So I for these reasons, we've sued San Jose. San Jose has previously been sued by me in private practice. They had some other unconstitutional scheme that we challenged. And so these jurisdictions are getting away with it because there aren't enough gun groups out there to challenge them. And, you know, they never expected the federal government to come in, but I'm really confident of eventually prevailing on these cases.
1: Well, you know, I a California resident, I've got a gun permit elsewhere. I was literally a colonel who's been in two combat zones and who commanded thousands of guys with automatic weapons on the streets of California. And I have to ask the permission of some clerk who hadn't even been born yet when I was first time I was a platoon leader, whether I can exercise my Second Amendment right. Hey, if you need a test plaintiff, you know how to spell my name. Harmeet Dhillon, Assistant Attorney General for Civil Rights, thank you for being here on the Hugh Hewitt Show, and thank you and your folks for all your great work. If you know a young lawyer, have him get in touch with the DOJ. It's a great way to start your legal career. You'll be in the trenches from day one. I'm Kurt Schlichter. We'll be right back.
2: 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Thank you, Kurt. We'll be right back. Do you know what the Bible says about business, money, and investing? 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
1: Welcome back to the Hugh Hewitt Show. I'm guest host Kurt Schlichter. Getting a little 80s power pop in there with Kim Wilde, Kids in America. Because I'm old, and I was around when it first came out. Wow. But we got a young whippersnapper with us now, Noah Rothman. He's a National Review's senior political writer, and he's the author of Blood and Progress. You can follow him at Noah C. Rothman. Noah, tell us a little about Blood and Progress. I'm all in favor of one of those.
9: Well, unfortunately, a lot of people are, which is part of the problem. That is the story of an undertold story of the history of left-wing violence in America in the modern age, beginning at the turn of the last century to now. Whenever there's an act of political violence, whether it's on the left or the right, you instantly hear the reaction from the mainstream press and observers in that orbit who say, well, you know, the American right is uniquely violent. This is an outlier episode. And it happens consistently to the point where it's become a mantra. We hear about it after an assassination attempt or a successful assassination of a right-wing figure. When the mobs descend on American cities almost nightly, this act of vandalism or the other. And it got to the point where you have to question the evidence of your own eyes, which I did. And the book chronicles three major waves of left-wing political violence in the United States in the 1910s, 1920s, 1970s, 1980s, and today. If you look at the periods that were riven by political strife, and particularly by left-wing political violence. Our era mirrors those of the past in some pretty conspicuous ways. And you don't know, most of people don't know about them. And if you don't know about them, you don't know what the signs look like. You certainly don't know what the contours of the crisis is, and you can't get your hands around it. That's what we've been doing. We've been saying this country has a political violence problem. Well, everybody in the mainstream focuses on one side of that equation, ignoring the degree to which politically those who are inclined towards political violence take inspiration from both their side and the other side, which they resolve to mete out acts of violence against. And they always see the state as on the other side. Doesn't matter what side of the political equation you are. So it's a subject that's rife for study, and it's very understudied to a conspicuous degree. You have to wonder if those who are avoiding the confrontation of America's history with violence on the left just don't want you to know about it and therefore reach the conclusions that you would need to reach in order to stop it from continuing.
1: Well, Noah Rothman, of course, 50 years ago, the early 70s, late 60s, the United States was undergoing a very low-grade leftist insurgency with thousands of bombings and hundreds of murders. And you really don't hear about that. It was treated like a criminal justice problem. I've written fiction about America descending into violence because I served in Kosovo in the ruins of a civil war. My family's town was burned down, Chambersburg, several times by Confederates in the Civil War. So I'm very sensitive to this issue. Tell me if you think I'm wrong. The leftists have small spasms of violence, but if the right was actually violent in that sense, if it decided it would adopt that norm, it's got the weapons, it's got the training, and frankly, it's got the numbers. I think it would be a different quality and quantity of violence, and I'm not sure the left would be in a very good position to deal with it.
9: Well, you're talking about mass organized violence, which is not what political violence in this country looks like in the absence of
1: real
9: insurrectionary
1: periods.
9: Yeah, not a real insurrectionary period. So, I mean, the people who are attracted to political violence are delusional.
1: Yes.
9: In a clinical sense, they allied a sequence of events that gets them from A, act of political bloodshed, to B, situation is better for me and everybody in my orbit. And that's delusional. But there is always an audience for violence, particularly, it's not even particularly on the left and the right. The right has their own unique pathologies and dangerous sure. elements among them. But we've been seeing plenty of mainstream left-wing political actors endorse acts of violence and adopt the kind of deluded thinking that you would assume would be exclusive to those who are disordered and delusioned. Take the killing of Brian Thompson, United Healthcare CEO, by Luigi Mangione, allegedly. Mangione's killing was instantly, within hours, celebrated organically at the grassroots level and excused by Democratic politicians like Bernie Sanders, Alexandria Ocasio-Cortez, Elizabeth Warren, Chris Murphy, who all condemned the killing and yet appended a very pregnant but onto that condemnation. But you have to understand, everybody's so angry, but you have to understand the healthcare system is broken. In Bernie Sanders' case, but everything's broken. The healthcare system, the education system, finance system, election system, banking system, it's all broken. What do we need? Revolutionary upheaval, revolutionary change to address everything and everything and anything. All at once in order to address the conditions that this one schizophrenic lost his mind over. And you see that time and time again with acts of violence that are perpetrated by people who are kind of delusional and then sometimes not delusional. You remember the third assassination attempt on Donald Trump, the guy who did it?
1: Yep.
9: So what happened after that, right? Donald Trump sits down with Kelly O'Donnell, I believe. If not, I think it was Kelly O'Donnell, maybe Nora O'Donnell. CBS News. And he was pressed to explain why his killer, his would-be killer, whose delusional thinking was written down in advance, why he's wrong. Why aren't you a rapist and a murderer and a traitor to this country? That's the sort of discourse that is just currency on places like Blue Sky that I guarantee you a lot of the mainstream political reporters who would ask that kind of a question frequent pretty regularly. So they don't think it's all that out of the unusual that this guy was beholden to those pathologies and just acted out on them. That was the weird part, not everything he believed. And that, so there is an asymmetry on the right when it comes to that sort of thing. The people who are deluded and inclined towards violence on the American right, their thinking is not celebrated by mainstream political figures within the Republican Party or the conservative movement. You can't say the same on the progressive left.
1: Well, we're talking to Noah C. Rothman of National Review, author of Blood and Progress, A Chronicle of Leftist Violence Throughout American History. Noah, I'm very concerned. I'm always very concerned about what the norms are. You know, I'm also someone who says, well, if everyone's not abiding by the norms, they're not really norms, are they? And I find that terrifying when it comes to violence. Like I said, I served in Kosovo. There would be a village here that had been there for 1,000 years, and a village there had been 1,000 years, and they'd lived in peace. And then Yugoslavia falls apart, and one of them butchers the other because one's a different ethnicity. It's a road to madness. And I look at these polls. A poll just came out that 29% of American Democrats would support the assassination of Trump. 42% would support a coup d'etat. Boy, if you want violence, throw down a coup d'etat. Is there any way out of this?
9: Well, you're actually being charitable. I think that poll, it was 32% in that poll. Jeez. Who supported an assassination attempt. And all of those outcomes in that poll, which might be sensationalized, who knows? But I've done the work. There's plenty of data.
1: Yeah.
9: And I have about 80 pages of notes in this book, so I'd love for somebody to come fact check me. But the data suggests that Democrats, rank and file, are becoming more comfortable with political violence. But there's no outcome there that's good for them.
1: No.
9: So the options were impeached and convicted, 25th Amendment, coup, died overnight, or assassinated. All of those would beget bad conditions for the Democratic Party in one way or another. They just aren't confronting them. They're just thinking 2 seconds ahead, instant gratification.
1: Well, thank you, Noah C. Rothman. We've got to go. He's the author of Blood and Progress. You should check it out. It's a lot of food for thought there. I'm Kurt Schlichter. We'll be back with more Hugh Hewitt Show.
8: With SRN News, I'm Keith Peters in Washington. The FBI is investigating an apparent hack of its jobs website.
10: The FBI took its jobs website, FBIJobs.gov, offline after a hacking group claimed it had stolen personal data from the website. Shiny Hunters claimed responsibility for the hack in a message circulating on social media that also says the group gives the Bureau 1 week to correct or remove what it says are false allegations about the group contained in an FBI public advisory from May. The FBI's May advisory characterized Shiny Hunters as threat actors and describes Shiny Hunters as a cyber criminal group specializing in large-scale data breaches and extortion. I'm Lisa Dwyer.
8: Chinese President Xi Jinping has arrived in Washington. The leader of the Chinese Communist Party was greeted by President Trump on the tarmac at Joint Base Andrews. Secretary of State Marco Rubio says it's vital for President Trump and Chinese counterpart Xi to talk.
11: The United States and China are the two largest economies in the world. The United States and China are probably the two most powerful militaries in the world. The relationship between the United States and China will define the 21st century. What happens in that relationship? The idea that we would not interact with them at the highest levels is irresponsible. It's outrageous. We have to.
8: This is Xi's first visit to Washington in over a decade. The head of major artificial intelligence firms pleaded with the United Nations to set controls over the burgeoning technology they are designing in order to save the world, or at least its people. Dario Amade, chief executive officer of Anthropic, said AI could be a risk to humanity. His competitor Sam Altman of OpenAI said we could, as he put it, lose control of the future to AI. This is SRN News.
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1: welcome back to the Hugh Hewitt Show. 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Well, she's back. Kamala Harris, like a bad penny, you can't get rid of her. She is back. And here she is, doing what she does best, which is pretending to be undecided about running in 2028. She's totally running. Cut number five. Oh, okay. Well, she's totally running, guys. There's no question. And we saw with Jake Tapper when he went out fishing with Gavin Newsom, how Gavin Newsom said, well, I'm not running if she is. That is a concession that there's no Democrat better place to win the nomination. Now, is she a great candidate? I don't think she's a great candidate. I think she's a terrible candidate. But she doesn't. Cut five.
17: Are you considering that? Did you want to announce anything while you're here? And what's your charge to us as you make your exit?
18: I have not decided if I'm going to run again, but I'm going to. But let me just say this: I do sincerely believe 28 won't matter if we don't get through 26.
17: That's true.
1: Okay, she's a nut. Cut number seven.
18: They are cheating by purging voter rolls. So we say as leaders then to folks, not only must you register to vote, check your voter registration status to make sure you haven't been purged from the rolls. They're trying to take our tools, but we are a creative people. And we know how to fight. And we have always been fighting against the odds, and that has never deterred us.
1: Yeah, fight against purging voter rolls of ineligible voters. Because reasons, and shut up, you're a racist. And here she is with Abdul El-Sayed. Cut number four.
19: I believe you bring more than the talk and more than the promise. And that's what the people of Michigan need from you. from our leaders. That's what black women and black birthing people need in order to move themselves forward, their families forward, their communities forward, the state forward, and this country forward. We are in dire times. Back to the original point.
18: Yeah.
19: Baked in the state constitution, the state should be really proud, and thank you so much for all you did. But as we have seen, that doesn't protect access.
18: Mm-hmm. Yeah.
19: And it is eroding day by day by day, so we must act.
18: Thank you.
1: Well, that was Kamala Harris spanking that lunatic black birthing people. What is a black birthing person? I don't know what a black birthing person is. I know what a woman is. And Kamala Harris, see, this is what Kamala Harris is going to face. She's going to face the nuts in her own party, and she's going to have to suck up to them like she sucked up to this lunatic. And normal people are going to look at it and go, what else are you going to concede to these freaks? What else are you going to give up? Black birthing person, that's where you go. Now, stop right there. Black birth, not a thing. Doesn't exist. Black women. Only women give birth. I don't know why this is a revelation. Only women give birth. And only I, Kurt Schlichter, get to be the guest host here for Hugh Hewitt on The Hugh Hewitt Show. Stick around. We have a lot more to come.
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24: In the hands of the people. In his 1981 inaugural address, Reagan warned against the idea that America had become too complicated to be governed by its citizens. Reagan asked, "If no one among us is capable of governing himself, then who among us has the capacity to govern someone else?" For Reagan, limited government was not about having no government. It was about remembering where responsibility begins, with individuals, families, communities, and the people themselves. Because when government assumes every responsibility, citizens gradually surrender their own. Self-government asks more of us than dependence ever will. And freedom requires a people willing to govern themselves before asking government to do it for them.
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1: Welcome back to the Hugh Hewitt Show with me, guest host Kurt Schlichter, senior columnist at townhall.com, retired United States Army Infantry Colonel. It is my pleasure to welcome to the Hugh Hewitt Show a veteran of the United States Navy, an important supporting branch of the military for the decisive force in the United States military, that is the U.S. Army. And he's also, incidentally, a senator from the state of Montana. It's Tim Sheehy. Welcome to the show, Senator.
28: Thanks, Kurt. But, you know, the Navy actually is enshrined in the Constitution. The Army's just a militia, so I'm not sure how you feel
1: about that. Yeah. You know, I feel like I'm back at a Schlichter family reunion. I'm the only one who wasn't in the Navy.
28: Good. Well, obviously, you're at the bottom of the totem pole. Sorry to hear that.
1: I am kind of the outlier. One thing about the United States Navy, it fights. And I've seen a lot of Republicans who don't seem to want to fight, Senator Sheehy. I've seen a lot of Republicans who are blackpilling, who are dooming, who are allowing their morale to hit rock bottom. What's going on with these people?
28: Well, you know, we have a very contested information sphere these days, as you know, Kurt. And, you know, I gave a speech the other day at the RJC and talked about how, you know, our enemies still very much exist around the world. They are combining, they're coordinating, but their weapons have changed. You know, instead of flying airplanes into buildings, they're buying podcasters. You know, instead of suicide vests, they're buying our colleges and our education. They're literally brainwashing the next generation of Americans. And we have to fight the fight where it is, which you made the point very eloquently there, that we have a lot of people who are simply giving up on some of these fronts. Instead of fighting information, bad information with truth, they're simply believing it and co-opting a podcast sphere that seems to want to destroy America, seems to accept our decline and accept that our enemies are ascendant and always will be. And as soon as you let people convince themselves of these false truths, then, of course, they end up believing it and they perpetuate it. And we can't simply perpetuate the decline of our country, because not only is it not true, but it's a complete betrayal of our children and the next generation. We've got to fight for the greatest country ever. We've got to continue to support this empire of freedom and innovation that this country has been the tent pole of for hundreds of years. And we have to say very clearly that we're going to defend this civilization and our right to exist. And unfortunately, many of our countrymen seem to have given up already.
1: Well, look, you're showing the kind of fighting spirit I love to see, the fighting spirit that my troops showed, the fighting spirit that your troops showed. And I just see so many in the Republican Party, especially over this midterm election, who are completely blackpilling or telling me, we've not only lost the House, we're going to lose the Senate, everything's going to hell, run around with your hair on fire, everybody panic. Do you think we're going to lose the Senate in this midterm, Senator Sheehy?
28: When you look at the polls of what we're seeing, first of all, as you know, Kurt, traditionally the political pendulum swings against the party in power, especially that final midterm of a two-term president, almost historically unbroken, sustains major losses in congressional elections. That's just a historical fact. I'm not taking anyone's side. That's just the reality.
1: Yes.
28: However, if we were going to have a blue tidal wave, like, as you said, everyone's blackpilling about, we would see numbers far beyond what we're seeing. We would not see tied polls in Minnesota. We would not see striking distance polls in Michigan and New Hampshire, where potentially we're going to have three flips in the Senate, New Hampshire, Minnesota, and Michigan. We wouldn't see the Democrats spending tens of millions of dollars to defend those seats if it was already a fait accompli. Now, there's no question, again, we have headwinds just because of the nature of the political momentum. But the truth is, as much as they want to tell everybody that the president is unpopular and the Republicans are unpopular, you know who's even more unpopular? The guy on the screen right now, Chuck Schumer. And congressional Democrats have like a 7% approval rating. And why? Because all they've done is obstruct. They view their entire charter is to resist, resist, resist. And that's what they've been doing for the last year and a half. We could have gotten good bipartisan things done that are good for the American people. Instead, they have shut the government down three times, longest shutdown in American history. They've obstructed every single nominee. They turned the U.S. Senate into a house of obstruction for the sole purpose of depriving the American people of a functioning government. They failed. We've pushed through time and again. We've passed generationally impactful legislation. And of course, most importantly, we've done things like seal the border, seal it, not slow down the flow of illegals, not meter them. We have sealed the border. And that has massive impacts on crime, on cost of living, on safety in our streets. And I think we certainly are seeing headwinds. People are frustrated as they always are with the economy. Everyone always wants to make more money and pay less for groceries, of course. But at the end of the day, I think people are going to walk into the polls in November and they're going to say, you know what? My streets are safer. The border is secure. My life is cheaper. Inflation is still there. But guess what? 3% inflation is way better than 12% inflation that we had under Joe Biden. So I think we're going to win this thing. It's going to be tough, no question. Every election is tough, but we're going to earn it and we're going to hold the Senate.
1: What happens if we lose the Senate? Sketch out that scenario for us.
28: Impeachment, investigations, constant circus, kangaroo courts. If we lose the House and the Senate, if we lose both houses, unfortunately, the last 2 years of the president's presidency will be a joke. It'll be embarrassing for us on the world stage because, you know, we're going to have communist jihadists in office who are going to use their elected position not to benefit their constituents, not to fight for their district or to improve America's standing in the world. They're going to use it as a pathetic circus show to try to destroy this president, his cabinet, and anybody affiliated with him. And that's the alternative. And I think that's when we see Republicans who are saying, hey, I'm going to vote for Democrats now because I can't stand Trump so much. Hey, I'm going to vote for the third party candidate to send a message to Republicans that they haven't gotten enough done. I think they need to remember that we do live in a republic, and our framers very wisely built our republic in a way that it actually is hard to get things done. And as much as Americans love to be individually get her done mentality. The truth is our republic was built to make it hard to get things done because our framers believe that a good policy and a good decision will endure the emotions of the moment. So make it go through a tough process in order to be passed. And I think when they look at what we've actually done and delivered and remember that, they're going to support. But it's very easy to get caught up in the negativity moment and decide they're going to turn on the cause that has delivered a lot for them. And I hope that they don't. And I don't think that they will because the numbers don't show that there's going to be a big defeat this fall for us.
1: Well, look, it is, I got to tell you, it's like a tonic to hear you talk, but a combat leader with a combat leader's attitude, Senator Tim Sheehy from the great state of Montana, take it to the enemy and put them down. My name's Kurt Schlichter. I'm guest hosting for Hugh Hewitt. We got a lot more to come. Stick around.
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1: Welcome back to the Hugh Hewitt Show. I'm guesser's Kurt Schlichter. We have got a lot of stuff coming up in the upcoming hours that we will spend together, including Mary and Catherine Hamm, Jim Talent, Pennsylvania Senator Dave McCormick, another Desert Storm vet. John Ashbrook will be joining us from the Ruthless Podcast. We're going to have Georgia Senate candidate Mike Collins, Steve Toth from Texas. Holy cow, we've got so much stuff. But, you know, no guest host stint at the Hugh Hewitt Show for me, Kurt Schlichter, would be complete without a little visit from Abdul El-Sayed. You heard Gary Newman playing Cars. I think that was appropriate. Let's have cut one.
13: I had one person make an argument to me that I probably agree with, but like Cars are the modern day cigarette. they're like this, like, why do we do it this way?
1: Okay. This guy's running for Senate in Michigan. I'm going to play it again because I couldn't quite believe it. Cut number one more time.
13: I had one person make an argument to me that I probably agree with, but like Cars are the modern day cigarette. They're like this, like, why do we do it this way?
1: Okay, so it's not enough that he's a Hamas-loving, Jew-hating, communist weasel. That's bad, right? That's not great. Not great. But he's in Michigan, and he's disrespecting Cars. I'm trying to get my head around that. And I can't, because it's crazy talk. Cars are like cigarettes. They cause cancer? They make you look cool when you hold them in your hands? I don't know. What is the urge among Democrats to take away things that give us pleasure? Right? Abdul Saeed doesn't like cars. Wants to treat them like cigarettes, presumably ban them, forbidden. You can't have a cigarette. Tallarico, the blasphemous imp here in Texas. Right, he famously doesn't like meat. He's a vegan. You can't have cigarettes, you can't have cars, you can't have meat, can't have cigarettes, obviously. Can't have guns, can't have anything. What is with these people? And it's not so much an ideology as it's some sort of vengeance. Maybe they're just mad at us because they felt life hasn't treated them right. And they want to cause us as much pain and misery as they possibly can. That seems to be the platform of the Democratic Party. Anything you like, you can't have. I decline your generous offer. I'm Kurt Schlichter. This is the Hugh Hewitt Show. Be right back.
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16: News this hour from Town Hall. I'm Keith Peters in Washington. There are concerns at the United Nations about artificial intelligence.
17: Secretary General Antonio Guterres said,
18: "Killer robots must have no place in our future."
17: Anthropic CEO Dario Amodei says the concerns are real.
19: If managed poorly, I even believe that AI could be a risk to humanity as a whole.
17: OpenAI's Sam Altman says AI companies need to be regulated.
21: They must be shaped through democratic processes and by governments accountable to the people that they serve.
17: Computer scientist Joshua Bengio says there are three global threats from AI.
22: First, catastrophic misuse, for example, by terrorists. Second, power concentration. And third, loss of control of AI.
17: Bengio says the warnings are not a marketing stunt. I'm Ed Donahue.
16: Ukrainian President Volodymyr Zelensky urged the world's leaders Wednesday to keep choking Russia's revenues and impede its war efforts. Zelensky says easing sanctions on Russia will not help end the war in his country.
25: It may make life more comfortable for rich Russians, but it also gives the war more time. More time for Putin to send poor people into the kill zone. So Russia's revenues must remain a target.
16: President Trump has welcomed Chinese President Xi Jinping to the United States today. Trump's decision to greet Xi's Wednesday arrival at Joint Base Andrews just outside Washington rather than receiving him at the executive residence shows how far the U.S. president is going to honor China's leader as he makes his first state visit to the U.S. Capitol in more than a decade. Another down day on Wall Street with the Dow dropping 352 points, the Nasdaq lower by 308 with the S&P 500 declining 58. More on these stories at townhall.com.
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